0: House. The UFC event is on June 14th, Flag Day, and President Trump's 80th birthday. IndyCar is hosting a race in Washington, D.C. in August as part of the 250th celebrations. At the White House, Jared Halpern, Fox News.
1: Drivers in Oakland, California are learning the hard way that the city's new speed cameras don't blink. In just 40 days, the program's racked up 82,000 speeding tickets and 69,000 warnings. That's more than 2,000 tickets a day. And officials say the 35 cameras are handing out about 60 citations per camera per day for all those lead-footed drivers. I'm Carmen Roberts. This is Fox News.
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2: Fox News, I'm Tom Graham. President Trump says talks with Iran are moving forward, but he's prepared to restart combat operations. He huddled with his cabinet today. Fox's Jared Halpern.
3: The president's negotiations to end the war with Iran are going very well.
4: They are starting to give us the things that they have to give us.
3: The president says a framework deal with Iran would immediately reopen the Strait of Hormuz.
2: The president also remains steadfast that any peace agreement must include Iran giving up its nuclear ambitions. Former First Lady Jill Biden speaking out following her husband's infamous 2024 debate performance against then-candidate Donald Trump.
5: I don't know what happened. I mean, as I watched it, I thought, oh my God, he's having a stroke. And it scared me to death.
2: A former First Lady speaking to CBS News Sunday morning, then President Biden dropped his re-election bid shortly after that debate. 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
4: More military strikes possible. I'm Tom Graham, Fox News. The White House cabinet huddling today to discuss a peace deal with Iran amid a fragile ceasefire. President Trump insisting Tehran doesn't have much bargaining power after previous U.S. military strikes.
5: They're negotiating on fumes.
6: Lead U.S. negotiator Steve Witkoff is stateside for the first cabinet meeting since the U.S. launched defensive strikes against Iran this weekend.
5: They are starting to give us the things that they have to give us, and if they do, that's great, and if they won't, then the man on my left is going to finish him off.
6: War Secretary Pete Hegseth posts, the man on his left agrees.
5: Pete Hegseth, Central Casting, he loves war. I don't like it.
6: According to the president, the U.S. is not talking about paying Iran to open the Strait of Hormuz or trading enriched uranium, a.k.a. nuclear dust, or reduced sanctions.
4: Fox's Peter Ducey and U.S. officials telling Fox News four more Iranian drones that posed a threat in the Strait of Hormuz have been shot down. Tragedy in Washington State after a chemical tank implosion. Two are dead, nine others missing.
7: Longview Fire Department Battalion Chief Matt Amos said Wednesday began recovery efforts in the deadly accident at Nippon Dynawave Packaging. He said those who are missing, once they're found,
8: they'll undergo decontamination before being transported to the Cowles County Coroner's Office for identification.
7: That is where families will be notified. County Fire Chief Scott Goldstein said even though it's believed hundreds of thousands of gallons of chemicals left the imploded tank,
9: there is no air or community-based risk. And I said earlier, there is no risk to the Longview City water supply.
7: The specific cause is still not known. Gernal Scott, Fox News.
4: On Wall Street, the Dow climbing 183 points, the Nasdaq adding nearly 19, S&P 500 up a point, all three setting all-time highs. 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

0: Paxton versus James Tallarico. Paxton takes down Cornyn in Texas. Plus, knockdown dragout with Abdul El Sayed on The Will Cain Show. It is Will Cain Country, normally streaming live every Monday through Thursday at 12 o'clock Eastern Time. Here at the Will Cain Country YouTube channel, the Will Cain Facebook page, but here for you always by following us at Spotify or on Apple. An absolute knockdown dragout yesterday on the Will Cain Show at the Fox News Channel with Democrat Senate candidate Abdul El Sayed. Mixed reaction from viewers. Your thoughts, your reaction, as I break it down, coming up in just a moment with Fox and Friends co-host Lawrence Jones. But first, Ken Paxton takes down John Cornyn. Not an upset, but a statement, a message, as we now have the showdown with Democratic hopeful Beto 2.0, fun-sized Beto, low-T Tallarico, James Tallarico. Joining us now is the co-host of Fox and Friends. It is Lawrence Jones. What's up, LJ?
1: What's happening, brother?
0: Good to have you, man. In as few as words as possible, and not using the word Trump. Why did Ken Paxton beat John Cornyn in Texas?
1: Change. Very simple. Change. He was winning before Trump endorsed him. I think that's the part that people are missing. I always struggle with this because I get the best of both worlds. I get to be in the same circles as what you would call the elite and Washington insiders, New York insiders. And then I'm still close to people back home. And so it was so interesting seeing these narratives from the well-connected and the people saying, yeah, I don't care what you say about who's more established, who is more electable. We want what we want. And they dismissed the charges against Ken Paxton because he's already been someone to win statewide three times. So we're not talking about some scrub off the street that has aspirations of winning a statewide election. He's done it before with many of the same, you know, I guess what they would call ethical challenges that, you know, that they've talked about in the past.
0: I do think change is part of that. The incumbency actually worked against John Cornyn. It provided him with name recognition and name ID, but it worked against him in that people get tired of the same stuff in Washington. What more, Cornyn had his own problems when it comes to positions. Cornyn was soft on immigration in an age where immigration might be the defining issue of our time. Cornyn was not someone who you could count on to be opposed to amnesty. He was more aligned with Mitch McConnell than, as you point out, Sherman, Texas. Mm-hmm. And so I think that's reflected. Shockingly, what people don't seem to understand yet is that's reflected in where Paxton won. Because I think you accurately describe where I live in Dallas, but Paxton actually did well in Dallas. He did well in Houston. He did well in Fort Worth. Yeah. He did well in the urban centers. In fact, he might have won. If he didn't win, it was very close. I think some of those votes are kind of still coming in. But at the big urban centers of Texas, he beat John Cornyn. But more remarkably, Lawrence, he won with Latinos. He won in Hispanic counties. He won South Texas. And if the message is going to be anti-ICE, if the message is going to be about immigration, Democrats are making a huge mistake because these Hispanics are voting for people like Ken Paxton.
1: Yeah, well, also think about who he's going to be running against. You know, the Latin folks that I know are faithful people, strong, faithful people. And the theology that Tallarico subscribes to, I'm sorry, you're not going to get a lot of Hispanic votes. You're just not. You're just not. You're not going to get a lot of moderate votes or independent votes in Texas. You know, one of the problems that people, I understand, they really want Texas. They wanted to turn blue. And they're using as a pretext what happened in Alabama for that one term, and what has happened in Georgia. that is not Texas. And I don't say this from, we're prideful people in Texas. It's just who we are. But our identity matters to us. And I've listened for the last, I guess, 15 plus years of them saying they're going to turn Texas blue. And I would say this, they would have an opportunity, but they're going to have to go back to the LBJ style of Democrats to be able to win some Texans over. Meaning you're going to have to, you got to believe God and country first. That is one thing that they're going to have to. You can't say God is non-binary and expect to get those type of blue dog Democrats to vote for you. So I think they're missing the formula. There's potential, but you need the right candidate. And I actually think Beto would be a better job than Tallarico.
0: Let's take a quick break, but continue this conversation with the host of Fox and Friends, Lawrence Jones, my buddy here on Will King Country.
2: 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Watching him and taking in the blue waves, the sea breeze, the blurry horizon.
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0: Welcome back to Will Kane Country. We're still hanging out with the host of Fox and Friends, Lawrence Jones.
1: Let's talk about Tallarico. First, I want to pick up on your offer to talk about Georgia. The reason that a guy like John Ossoff can win in Georgia comes down to two things. It does come down to white suburban voters in a metro area like Atlanta, and it comes down to the black vote. Let's talk about the black vote.
2: Mm-hmm.
1: How do you think black voters will respond to Tallarico?
2: I don't know if either they're not going to show up at all, or you're going to have the black women vote for him. You're not going to have a lot of black men. And to win, you're going to need the black men to show up. And I don't think they're going to show up for a Tallarico. No way. No way.
1: You know, I agree with you about Beto, that I think Beto on paper, and Beto in practice, is better than Tallarico. And Tallarico's kind of, I've made the joke, I've called him fun-sized Beto, and he seems to be running on the image of Beto 2.0, the image that he put out yesterday, standing with his hands in his back pockets in front of a Texas flag, closed mouth smile, is basically a carbon copy of the Vanity Fair cover of Beto, which was made famous, where he's standing in front of a West Texas Horizon in a pickup truck with the black lab running around at his feet. It's virtually the same picture. But here's what I would say, Lawrence. Bum Phillips was the coach of the Houston Oilers back in the 70s, and I think he was asked to define a good football coach. And he said he can win with his'n or he can win with urine, meaning he can win with his players or he can win with your players. Doesn't matter which players he's been given, that he'll be able to pull it off. He's that good of a coach. If you gave a random candidate the statements and positions of James Tallarico, they would get absolutely slaughtered in the state of Texas. To say God is non-binary, to say there are six genders, to say that the Bible speaks nothing of abortion, to say that there are many Hindus and Muslims who are more Christ-like than Christians, these are death to a candidate. What I'm suggesting is, and those came from the mouth, that came from the mouth of James Tallarico, maybe as a little bit of evidence of his political talent, I would suspect he will do better with those positions than your random candidate would with those positions. If you can separate the positions from the political talent, he does have a quality that is going to appeal to some, Lawrence. It's the smile. It's the soft-spoken nature. It's wearing his whatever of his Christian identity on his sleeve. I'm not telling you Tallarico is not talentless. In fact, I think he has some political talent. He has just burdened himself with the most insane positions possible that I don't think can beat anybody, including Kim Paxton.
2: So Tallarico has something. You're right. I wouldn't call it the it factor, but there is a form of, I don't know, Texanhood or whatever. The best way I can explain it to you is when I talk with people from New York or friends from California, and, you know, they say, I like Texas. I love Austin. well, that ain't Texas. That's a form of Texas. It is our capital. But it's been changed so much is that it's not what many Texas people that live here would classify as the heart of Texas. And that is Tallarico. He has a form of Texanhood there. I'm not even sure if that's a word, but that's what it is. He wears the right outfit, I guess, puts the boots on, has a little bit of the Texas talk, but it's in such a liberal worldview that we find disgusting as Texans that it's like a nasty perfume. We kind of just say, ugh.
1: Well, I would suggest to you that I don't see much Texan in Tallarico. He wears the boots, but how about this? if Tallarico was the Senate candidate in Minnesota or Michigan, he might have an actual chance. That's a reflection of some level of political talent, and those positions might be more palatable in a place like Minnesota. But those positions cannot work in Texas. I can't imagine a world. He is what New York Democrats, New York liberals would hope you would get out of Texas, but he'll never win in Texas. I don't know. Maybe Tallarico could win in Minnesota.
2: Well, probably, but again, it's still a different style. You know, I'm not sure he aligns more with a Texas style than maybe he has the policies of a Minnesota person. Let me give you an example. How church operates in Texas and church operates in Georgia is totally different. You got a Raphael Warnock, who's one of the best speakers out there. But the gospel that he preaches from the black church perspective is more from a progressive standpoint, right? So he's at Ebenezer Baptist Church, right, where Dr. King used to be at. He has the performative nature. He talks about scripture from a justice standpoint, right? That is palatable. If you put Tallarico in Georgia, you may have something. We don't speak from the pulpit in that way in Texas. That's why I think they have it all. They have it all wrong. There is an identity to our state, and that doesn't mean you being a Democrat means that you can't win. That's not what I'm saying. You got to be the right Democrat, and your worldview has to at least submit to certain principles. That's not saying that you can't be for abortion. I think a pro-abortion person could win in Texas. But you got to give a little bit on some other things. What he's wrapped in,
1: yeah,
2: too many things that are deal breakers.
1: Like saying that, and he says it again, I think, in the most effective way possible, but he's saying something objectively absurd that you would think would kill his candidacy, like this. Listen to this, him talking about the Bible and abortion.
3: Jesus never talks about abortion. The Bible is silent on abortion. And when that happens with a social issue as important as abortion, we Christians have to take Scripture as a whole, and we've got to try to make some kind of ethical determination.
1: You're right about the look. He's sitting there in a poncho shirt, Lawrence, with an undershirt, I would point out.
2: Thank you.
1: Poncho
2: Thank
1: shirt
2: you.
1: With a white undershirt. And he says the Bible doesn't speak on abortion. You know, the Bible doesn't speak on AR-15s either, you know, but the Bible does say that thou shalt not kill, you know, and that seems to be a pretty profound statement for people that have some opinions on abortion.
2: I'm not going to even get into his, you know, political positions. I'm just gonna speak normal Texas talk. To say that God and the Bible doesn't have a position on any issue, you lost. We believe that God has an opinion on everything dealing with today. He's not moot on any issue. Any issue, it's our manual as believers. So to say that Christ put us here and doesn't have an answer to every issue that we're dealing with today, I'm sorry, you lost. LBJ would never say that, And so that's why I say, look, we'll see what happens. It'll probably be 45, 55 just because of the changing demographics. In Texas, but he has no shot. And for the Republicans that are upset about this and the amount of money that's gonna be spent in this race, I would contend, and I think that the senior senator from Texas, John Cornyn, is an honorable man and has served our state for a long time. I think he's an ethical man. I think he's done a lot of good. But you guys should have never spent any money in this primary to begin with. Texas is a safe red seat. You should have allowed these men to duke it out, and you should have never put our war chest, any of the war chests, on the national stage into Texas. So if you're losing money, that's on y'all. Y'all should have never put your hand on the scale and allowed Texans to do what they wanted to do. Because guess what? We're going to do what we wanted to do to begin with.
0: Let's take a quick break, but you got to hear the sound of what a protester called reporter Alexis McAdams. We'll break it down with Lawrence Jones on Will Kane Country.
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8: Fox News. I'm Carmen Roberts. The U.S. carries out more defensive strikes against Iran. U.S. officials tell Fox News the strikes took down four Iranian drones that posed a threat in the Strait of Hormuz. Earlier, President Trump told reporters,
9: Iran is very much intent. They want very much to make a deal. So far, they haven't gotten there. We're not satisfied with it, but we will be. We will be either that or we'll have to just finish the job.
8: U.S. crude oil prices closed down 4% at $88.68 a barrel today. Crews resume searching for nine missing workers at a factory in Longview, Washington, but believe they all died after a chemical tank explosion killed two other workers. Fire Chief Scott Goldstein.
10: The remaining roughly 25,000 gallons is contained in the tank, is leaking slowly out of the tank.
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0: Welcome back to Will Kane Country. We're still hanging out with Fox and Friends host Lawrence Jones. Here's a little more malicious interview, and you have some experience with this, so we'll get your perspective on this. I personally think she has arrived as one of the best in the business, not just at Fox, at Man on the Street. Alexis McAdams was on my show yesterday, and she was outside the Delaney Hall Detention Center in New Jersey, and there was protesters everywhere, and then this happened at the end of her hit.
1: People like this. You are a protester who's been out here, and you have a dirty mouth. But, okay, so that's just what we deal with. So just for people that want to know what it's like to cover these protests, it's constant with this. This is what these people do. They want people who are in this country illegally to be released out onto the streets. DHS says that's what they're going to not be doing.
2: Nazi, that's what you are.
3: That is an eloquent argument made against the presence of Alexis McAdams reporting on what's happening there outside of Newark. Stay safe.
0: So that lady called her, what did she call her? A Nazi bitch? Is that what she said?
4: Yeah.
0: Alexis seemed to know it was coming. She kind of stuck the mic out there. Because she said at the beginning, you have a dirty mouth. It's a funny thing to say. Alexis does a great job. Good. You've done this. You did this with Hannity a ton. I mean, keeping your composure in that environment, tough.
4: You want to hear something? That type of stuff right there is why I'm not doing it anymore. Sean Hannity used to send me across the country. And I tell you, I've been in Georgia. I tell you a story. One time I was in one of the autonomous zones where George Floyd was killed. And I get out there, and the group of people, you know, there's no cops. They don't police these areas. And they surrounded me, all these guys. And I had to broker us leaving out of there and bring the temperature down. Anyway, I end up getting some of the elders in the community that was around. I said, let's talk this out. And the elders kind of made them back off because the security, our Fox security, they were going toe-to-toe with this guy. It was going to be a big mess. And Sean Hannity called, check on me, and he goes, are you good? I just want to make sure you're good. You know, you kept your composure and all that. I said, Sean, I do have one thing that I'm going to let you know, because I'm a man first. I will keep my composure. They can say whatever they want to say, and I'll go back and forth. But the moment someone swings on me, you're going to see a different LJ. And Sean said, that's it. That's it. Pull me up, and I have not covered rallies ever since. The network made a decision that I will not cover those type of things anymore. Yeah.
0: Really?
4: 100%.
0: I doubt you're the only one that say that. I mean, there's other dudes that surely if you swing on them, they're going to swing back. You know?
4: Oh, dude, it's happened on air before plenty of times, and they did not swing back. No, they did not swing back. No. You're not supposed to.
0: Wow.
4: You're not supposed to swing back. You're not supposed to swing back. But yeah, you're not supposed to do a lot of things that I do on TV and say on TV. There's better people suited for things like that.
0: Now he's in the comfortable confines of a morning studio at Fox and Friends. It is Lawrence Jones, the host of Fox and Friends. Great to have you on the show, man. Thanks for hanging out with us today.
4: Always great, man. Always great, bro.
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0: is State Representative Kristen Robbins from the state of Minnesota. Representative Robbins has been a major leader in the exposure of fraud in that state, and some of what she has uncovered helped lead to Nick Shirley's investigations in that state. And we're glad to have her on the program now. Representative, great to have you. Thank you.
1: Thanks for having me.
0: Let's talk a little bit about where this investigation of the fraud goes from here in Minnesota. Nick Shirley was on my program not too long ago, and he seemed to suggest that that Ilhan Omar, Congresswoman, United States Congresswoman, is nervous, and this could land at her doorstep. Does this go to Ilhan Omar?
1: Absolutely. So we issued our majority report a couple weeks ago, and we highlight that she was the author of the Meals Act, which took the guardrails off the school nutrition program, which created the conditions for Feeding Our Future, and that huge scandal of, you know, billing for thousands of meals daily that were just completely fraudulent in the Somali community. So she absolutely had a role to play, and I think she needs to be held accountable for it.
0: What does that mean, held accountable?
1: Well, I think we need to have more investigations. So in the trial documents for Feeding Our Future, there are communications listed in the exhibits between her and her office and the fraudsters. And we know that one of her staffers has been convicted in Feeding Our Future, and she had relationships with several of the safari restaurant people who've been convicted. So, but as a legislator, I don't have access to cell phone records. I don't have access to the trial exhibits. So we're trying to get that documentation. But if she was culpable in helping them commit the fraud, she should be held accountable. I don't know that's true, but that's why we need access to these documents.
0: Let's talk about culpability. So she wrote that law that opened the floodgates on the meal programs. We know she did have relationships. She held, I think, a victory party or a campaign rally at the safari restaurant. So what that would seem to suggest at a minimum is that she enabled it. Did she knowingly enable it? And was there a quid pro quo? Did she get something in exchange? And that would seem, it's a little bit hard to prove. Like, obviously, the most obvious example of a quid pro quo is if you're getting some type of financial kickback. But I think it's also reasonable to say, well, were you getting a vote campaign in exchange for these programs being enabled, overlooked? And I don't know how you'd expose that. It'd have to be communication. Are you going to, or a turncoat witness? Yes, this is what it was. We were out there turning out the vote because of this for Ilhan Omar.
1: Right. And I think there's plenty of evidence that she was in relationship with some of the safari restaurant fraudsters. Not only did she hold her campaign party there, but she cut an ad in Somali that aired on Somali TV showing that she was there supporting the Meals Act and people should go get their meals at the safari restaurant. So we played that in our committee. And she also got campaign contributions from a lot of the Feeding Our Future fraudsters. When it was revealed that they were indicted, then she returned the money. But clearly she did benefit politically and financially until she returned the money.
0: Is she alone? Like, where else does this go? I mean, Governor Tim Walz is at least, again, at a minimum, embarrassed enough that this happened under his watch that he didn't seek re-election as governor. But is there more to it than that when it comes to Walz? Or what about Attorney General Keith Ellison?
1: Yes. Well, it's well documented that they all received campaign contributions from the fraudsters, and they claim they all returned the money when they were charged. But interestingly, we had Keith Ellison in a hearing in our committee last spring, a year ago, and he claimed he had returned all the money, but we found he indeed had not. And so we highlighted that contribution to him in a letter, and he did eventually return it a couple of months later. But even what they're saying wasn't factually correct. So, and Ellison met with the fraudsters while they were suing the Minnesota Department of Education, and he was their lawyer. before they were indicted. And he said, well, let's go fight these people, meaning his own department who was slowing down the application process. So I think there's a lot more to uncover. Unfortunately, as legislators, we don't have access to their emails, to their cell phone records. That's where our partners in the federal government can step in. And I know certainly we've had tremendous support from the Department of Justice, Department of Treasury, the CMS folks at Department of Human Services. So there is a whole of government effort to find the root of this fraud and get rid of it.
0: And are you optimistic there, Representative, whether or not it's VP Vance's fraud task force or the agencies that you just mentioned as well? I think we just get accustomed in politics to, when I asked you what does accountability look like, ultimately it doesn't mean much. It just means, honestly, somebody like me talking about it on the news that potentially down the road has electoral impact on these politicians, meaning it hurts Ilhan Omar's chance to get reelected or Keith Ellison's. But I think if this is what we all suspect it is, then people demand a little more accountability. Like, we want to see Keith Ellison pay a real price, Ilhan Omar pay a real price if this is what they're doing. Are you optimistic?
1: So I follow the facts and the law, and I hope whoever has committed crime will be held accountable. And I think I'm out there every day. Minnesotans are so frustrated. More than $9 billion of our tax money has been stolen. So I totally understand and share the frustration. I'm dealing with this every day, and nobody wants accountability more than I do. But we also have to trust the process a little bit and let the Department of Justice do their work and find the facts. And if it can be proven that they were culpable, they absolutely should go to jail. If not, that they were culpable, they absolutely should go to jail. If not, Tim Walz already stepped down. That's a measure of accountability. He knew he was

0: I love this place. I've been surfing here since I was a kid. Now, seeing my grandson out on the water, it means everything to me. Watching him and taking in the blue waves, the sea breeze, the blurry horizon.
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8: Welcome back to Will Cain Country. We're still hanging out with State Representative of Minnesota, Kristen Robbins, who's been behind the effort to expose the fraud in Minnesota.
9: Is on it. The vice president is on it. Colin McDonald, the new AG for fraud. Like, they have put together a fantastic team, and they are going to root it out so that we can have the safety net Americans and Minnesotans deserve.
8: And you've seen their presence in Minnesota. You've seen the power, I presume, of their investigation, and they're getting things done. I presume what you're telling us that, for example, as a state legislature, you don't have the power to do subpoena phone records or whatever. Has it changed the game with the feds coming in and being involved?
9: Absolutely. So I reached out to the feds last July and asked them to audit all of the DHS programs here in Minnesota. And then they started coming in August in CMS, and they have a strike force here that I believe comes weekly to meet with DHS, and they identify these 14 high-risk programs. We closed down the housing stabilization program. It's unheard of to close down a program, and that's the value of them getting in the game with us, because we don't have the authority as legislators to do it, but at the federal government, where they have the money that flows through the states, they can shut it down and they can have these requirements. They're doing a revalidation right now of all of our providers. It's fantastic. Like, so many, it's stunning, honestly. So many of the providers who were fraudulent have not applied for revalidation. So they're cleaning out just hundreds and hundreds of these providers who didn't even bother to apply for revalidation because now they've been found out. So hopefully on the justice side, they're also going to go to jail. But we're cleaning out all these programs. It's been fantastic.
8: Oh, I'm just curious, as a follow-up there, would you have a percentage? Like, what percentage of providers have not applied for revalidation?
9: Overall, I don't know, but the revalidation deadline is May 31st, so we'll know next week. But anecdotally, in just one program, I think they'd had 540 providers, and as of maybe 4 weeks ago, nine had applied for revalidation. Like, hundreds.
8: Really?
9: Had not applied. Yeah, it's stunning. And we had another

0: hearing about just the adult daycare, and we had a 43% increase in providers and only a 7% increase in recipients. So that delta is probably the fraud, because the guardrails for these programs are so low that anybody can apply to be a provider, and there's no cap on the number of providers. So they're just applying to be a provider and start billing Medicaid, and nobody checks on them. And every state in the country should be watching for this. Any delta between the number of new providers and the number of recipients, that's probably fraud. Everyone should check it out in their own states.
1: Oh, wow. Well, we would appreciate an update on May 31st. I would be curious how many of those apply for revalidation. That's a stunning number, as is the one you gave us about the explosion in new providers versus recipients. Because I think this is amorphous to a lot of us. The fact that it's in these tight-knit communities gives us something that we can imagine, and that gives it its organizational nature, because fraud can be so diffuse. Like, there's a lot of fraudsters. But when it's in these immigrant communities or these tight-knit communities, now you can see that it's organized in some fashion, you know, but that makes it tangible as well, what you're saying, like the number of revalidations and the explosion providers. So come May 31st, I would love an update on those numbers. I would love to know how many reapplied for validation, because if you didn't, I mean, I'm not saying that means you're a fraudster, but it definitely suggests you're a fraudster.
0: Exactly. It's a red flag. And yes, we put together these webs, our staff on our committee. So how it works is it originally started in childcare, and there was a group of childcare fraudsters that were getting away with childcare fraud. And we were just starting to prosecute them in 2018. Tim Walz got elected in 2019. We had this big, very public Office of Legislative Auditor report on child care fraud. And instead of doubling down to stop the fraud, Tim Walz closed down the criminal investigation unit. And the child care fraud, many of those people then became the Feeding Our Future fraudsters. And then that morphed into autism centers, sober homes, assisted living, integrated community supports, housing stabilization. So we have created these webs where you can see this person owns non-emergency transportation, assisted living, and adult daycare. They own several of these businesses, and it's the same person, and the state cuts off funding for one, but not for all the others. It's stunning. We have a guy who just got convicted last month in Feeding Our Future, and his wife runs two assisted living facilities in property he owns that he bought with the shell company he used in Feeding Our Future, and the state is still paying them. You cannot make it up. They say they cannot just stop payment to the wife. Like, it's crazy. But it is these networks.
1: Incredible.
0: And they're in multiple businesses.
1: Incredible. All right, Representative Robbins, thank you so much for being with us here today. Keep us up to date on what happens in Minnesota.
0: Yes, thanks for covering it. Nice to see you.
1: All right, nice to see you as well. All right, it's another day where Two-A-Days Dan's still under the weather and Tinfoil Pat's still at Disneyland or Disney World or Universal Theme Parks or Epcot, wherever he takes his family on his day off. We'll find out tomorrow when he returns. That's going to do it for us today. We hope you'll follow us on Spotify or Apple. We'll see you again next time.
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5: More military strikes against Iran. I'm Carmen Roberts, Fox News. U.S. officials tell Fox News that the U.S. military carried out more self-defense strikes against Iran, shooting down four Iranian drones that posed a threat to the Strait of Hormuz, and that U.S. forces also struck an Iranian ground control station that was about to launch a fifth drone. CENTCOM maintains these actions were measured, purely defensive, and intended to maintain the ceasefire. Meantime, President Trump tells reporters they're still trying trying to reach a deal with Iran to end the war, but they're not there yet.
6: His remarks came after Iranian state TV reported what it said were details of a draft agreement, which included reopening the Strait of Hormuz and the withdrawal of U.S. forces from the region. The White House later branded the report as complete fabrication. Meantime, despite a ceasefire in place between Israel and Lebanon, clashes between Israeli military and Iran-backed Hezbollah terror cells are intensifying. Lebanon's health ministry says 31 people have been killed in Israeli airstrikes in recent days. Israel says it's expanding its ground operation inside Lebanon to eliminate threats to its citizens living in northern Israel. In Tel Aviv, Ashley Webster, Fox News.
5: Oil prices eased over hopes negotiations will reopen the Strait of Hormuz. U.S. crude fell to mid-April prices closing in New York at $88.68 a barrel, and that helped boost all three major stock indexes to close at record highs. The Dow closed at 50,644. And a federal appeals court temporarily blocks the re-detention of pro-Palestinian activist Mahmoud Khalil while his attorneys prepare an appeal to the U.S. Supreme Court. The ruling gives a 30-year-old green card holder a temporary reprieve. 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

0: magnitude and the gravity of that, John, the sins of the entire world, past, present, and future, and, you know, it's been estimated that there's been about 100 billion people since Adam up until today that have lived and died. Can you imagine the sins of that many people on you? Just, boy, I'm going to tell you, it's just, it's far beyond anything you can even begin to try to comprehend. But
1: it really is, Pastor Ernie, and that is the way of salvation. He was without sin. He was the only begotten Son of God without sin. And because he was without sin, he could be our Savior. Amen, Pastor Ernie?
0: He's the only one that could have done it.
1: Only one. Because if he had sin, he'd need a Savior. But he was without sin, so he could be the Savior because he could take the sin, our sin, upon him. And that's exactly what he did at the cross.
0: He did.
1: All, yeah, amen. How much time?
0: We're out of time for tonight, John.
1: Okay.
0: So I want to thank you. I want to wish you a happy, best Memorial Day ever. And all you folks out there, we want to say thanks for being here. Thanks for your support. You still have 7 minutes to call. But God bless, and always, always, always keep fighting the fight.
2: Fight.
0: Fight.
2: Fight.
0: Fight.
2: Fight.
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16: Fresh strikes against Iran. I'm Sue Guzman, Fox News. And the U.S. official saying the military launched additional self-defense strikes against Tehran, intercepting four Iranian attack drones near the Strait of Hormuz and striking a nearby drone control station to prevent a fifth. It comes as peace talks continue. President Trump earlier saying there have been no talks regarding easing sanctions against Tehran.
17: We have control of money that they claim is theirs. We'll keep control of that money. And when they behave properly and when they do what's right, we'll let them have their money. But right now, we're not doing that, and one thing is not contingent on the other.
16: Kuwait, meanwhile, says it is facing a missile and drone attack as the shaky ceasefire in the Iran conflict was again challenged. Kuwait's military making the announcement without providing further details on what had been targeted. Kuwait has repeatedly come under fire from Iran and Iranian-backed Shiite militias in Iraq during the conflict. Two people now dead in the chemical tank explosion in Washington State.
18: Longview Fire Department Battalion Chief Matt Amos said Wednesday began recovery efforts in the deadly accident at Nippon Dynawave Packaging. He said those who are missing, once they're found,
19: they'll undergo decontamination before being transported to the Calhoun County Coroner's Office for identification.
18: That is where families will be notified. County Fire Chief Scott Goldstein said even though it's believed hundreds of thousands of gallons of chemicals left the imploded tank,
20: there is no air or community-based risk. And I said earlier, there is no risk to the Longview City water supply.
18: The specific cause is still not known. Gernal Scott. Fox News.
16: And U.S. officials telling Fox News investigators are asking the Bahamas for permission to send dive teams to new areas of the sea to search for Lynette Hooker's body, who went missing while she and her husband were on a boat. 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
16: Alabama is taking its case over congressional redistricting to the Supreme Court.
23: Alabama officials are now asking the U.S. Supreme Court to issue a stay of the federal appeals panel block of a Republican-friendly congressional districts map. That map was first crafted by Alabama lawmakers in 2023, who now want to use it in light of the recent Supreme Court ruling against altering how the Voting Rights Act treats the use of race in crafting electoral district maps. Alabama is hoping for a ruling by June 1st. The state is just one embroiled in court battles over partisan redistricting, as both the GOP and Democrats are attempting to maximize their chances in winning U.S. House seats in the fall. Eben Brown, Fox News.
16: Final security preparations for the FIFA World Cup are underway, but the Department of Homeland Security says the shutdown hampered its readiness. Fox's Bill Malusian reports.
24: Customs and Border Protection remains unfunded, operating only on limited money from the One Big Beautiful Bill. TSA, which had 8% of its workforce quit during the shutdown, needs 6 months to train new hires and deploy them to airports. New Jersey Congresswoman Nellie Poe introduced the Save the World Cup Act, a bill that would ban ICE from conducting civil immigration enforcement within 1 mile of FIFA matches or festivities. In a statement, she says, quote, "When I recently asked the head of ICE directly for a simple assurance that they would stay away from the games, he refused. That is unacceptable, so my legislation draws a firm line on the pitch. No ICE raids."
16: President Trump has said the National Guard will stay in Washington. The attorneys general in New York and New Jersey launching an investigation into ticket pricing. And actor Matthew Perry's personal assistant has been sentenced to more than 3 years now for his role in the ketamine drug death of the Friends star. I'm Sue Guzman. This is Fox News.
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30: Hey there, I'm Brad. I'm about to win the Tuesday Night Bowling League Championship.
31: Strike.
30: I'm also a highway worker for the Ohio Department of Transportation. When you move over and slow down, you're not only giving me room to work, you're making sure I can bowl the winning strike with my buddies.
32: Roadside workers have lives and families, but when they're on the job, they put it all on the line to protect and serve us. When you see flashing lights, remember, they're not just roadside workers. Thank you for moving over and slowing down.

0: Paris World Cup ticket prices lead to the AGs in New York and New Jersey saying, wait a second, we're going to investigate. And the black market for oil is on the rise. Hey, everybody, I'm Kate Delaney. First, we roll into the rundown here at the top of America Tonight. Yes, so the big story is it's the non-ceasefire. I'm very confused. But U.S. forces conducted new military strikes against Iran on Wednesday after Tehran launched drones at commercial ships in the Strait of Hormuz. So they did a defensive effort here. American forces shot down Iranian drones and hit a drone-controlled station near Bandar Abbas, which, of course, is that major port city in southern Iran, which is located on the Strait of Hormuz. The site posed a threat to U.S. forces and commercial traffic. That was the reason for the response. Specifically, Iran fired four one-way attack drones at American and commercial ships. The American F-A-18, F-16, and F-35 fighters shot down those drones. Then the F-A-18s hit the ground control unit before it could launch, as it was trying to do, a fifth drone. So now this is what? A couple of strikes by the U.S. in less than a week, characterized as limited and defense in nature. So even though this escalation has happened, there still is the ceasefire. The two sides have mostly been observing. Check it out, since April 8th. Here's what the press says on Iran and the fact that he doesn't believe they can hold on much longer.
1: Iran is very much intent. They want very much to make a deal. So far, they haven't gotten there. We're not satisfied with it, but now we will be. We will be either that or we'll have to just finish the job. But their Navy is gone, as I've said 1,000 times. Their Navy is gone. Their Air Force is gone. Everything's gone, and they're negotiating on fumes. But we'll see what happens. Maybe we have to go back and finish it. Maybe we don't. Right now, I mean, you can speak to Steve Witkoff and Jared. They're doing a good job. But right now, I think it looks like they want to just make a deal. They want to. I don't think they have a choice. They're just going back to the internet because they're getting clobbered. Their economy is in free fall. They have 250% inflation. Their money has no value. Their whole economic system is broken down. They thought they were going to outwait me. You know, we'll outwait him. He's got the midterms. I don't care about the midterms. Look what happened last night. That was the prelude to the midterms. People understand it. They know that. Very simple. Iran cannot have a nuclear weapon. I'm doing that for the world. I'm not doing it just for us.
0: Iran is getting clobbered economically. In fact, people are being urged to conserve fuel, electricity, and water. That's one sign. More than 1 million Iranians have left out of work. They have nothing that they can turn to. The currency is a record lows. Prices of rice, meat, bread, cheese have risen so sharply in recent weeks, it's even more of a burden on the household. So there is no question that when you look at this, how can they continue to go down into this negative economic trajectory that eventually just will completely collapse everything? You heard the president mention there he didn't care about midterms based on even what was seen in Texas. And what was seen in Texas is that the Texas Attorney General, Ken Paxton, knocked off the incumbent Senator John Cornyn, who had been a senator for four decades, and he knocked him off by 25 points. Paxton said he was happy for the president's endorsement, but now it's on to focus on the general election.
2: I think we have a message. James Tallarico doesn't belong in Texas. We cannot let him be the center of the state of Texas. He fits in California. He does not fit here. We need to come together as a Republican Party. I think John Cornyn will be a part of that. I think his voters will be too.
0: All right, so the Republicans are trying to defend a 53-47 Senate majority in the fall midterm elections. By the way, Republicans putting up a lot of money to hold on to seats in Maine, Ohio, and North Carolina. And also they have their sights on winning Democratic seats in Georgia and Michigan. But that's a story for another day. We move on to the courts, and boy, there's a lot to talk about here. Yeah, including this one, Matthew Perry's assistant. Boy, what a scumbag. Sorry, I have to say it. What he just did to that actor. Yes, he was an addict. Yes, he was looking for the drugs he needed any way he could get them. But his assistant happily fed them to him over and over again, the ketamine that ultimately killed him. So his assistant was sentenced to over 3 years for injecting ketamine that ultimately killed the friend's actor. Kenneth Iwamasa, 61, is one of five people charged and convicted in what federal prosecutors called a conspiracy to illegally distribute ketamine to Perry. The assistant pled guilty in August of 2024 to one count of conspiracy to distribute ketamine, resulting in that death. The U.S. District Judge Garnett hammered him to 41 months in prison and fined him to $10,000 because he said, as the personal assistant, he had cared tremendously for Perry, but not enough that he wouldn't take advantage of what was happening in his life, and that's for sure. How about this one? A federal judge sentenced a man in a plot to kill a writer. You might not have heard it. I think I mentioned it once on the show, but a former truck and bus driver was charged in the assassination plot against an Iranian-American writer who authorities say was targeted for death by the Iranian government, was given a 10-year prison sentence on Wednesday. The Judge Lindman sentenced Jonathan Lodeholt, 37-year-old of Staten Island, in this Manhattan federal court after he pled guilty to conspiracies to commit stalking and laundering money in that attack plot that targeted the writer Mashi Algin in Brooklyn in 2024. So what they did was the FBI said that they surveilled what was happening to this writer and this guy eventually assassinated her, but the FBI arrested him. The whole idea was, what can we do to nail this guy after they had heard so much and gathered so much evidence and they saw what he was doing and had all of that surveillance, etc., enough evidence, obviously, to convict him. And that is the main thing here. So as I said, a lot happening in the courts, and I've just barely scratched the surface there, because there's one more thing I'm going to mention, and that's about this Google employee charged with using inside information to make $1 million on the poly market. We've talked about the poly market before and betting on the poly markets, but this employee fraudulently made that money by dishing out inside dope on what users were searching for on Google. Michelle Spagnola said there were sure bets because the Google information security engineer had access to the data that tracked user searches. My, oh my. Stay with us.
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0: All right, this is a segment I like to call In the Mix. That's me every time I use the blender. Is it working? What's going on? I don't understand. My husband says, push the button down and keep your finger on it. All right, so we have our finger on the mixer right now. And one of the things on the radar, we're going to talk about oil on the black market. This is why it's called In the Mix. And a couple of other things before we get to a great segment coming up about high blood pressure, a new FDA-approved drug that I know will help a lot of people. It's surprising how many people, young to old, have high blood pressure, and so many, in some cases, don't even monitor it correctly. High blood pressure, because I have low blood pressure, scares me. All right, but before we get there, let's talk about this. Toy Story, are you a fan? I see a lot of hands going up. You know, I have those special glasses where I can see across the nation. I am a fan. I wasn't initially a fan, but then I took some nieces and nephews, and I got it. I liked the sarcasm and just the other side of it, where you could look at it through a child's eyes, but then as an adult, you could look at it in a much different way. So you know what the good news is for all of us that are Toy Story fans? There's a part 5. Take a listen.
8: Do you, Forky, to Karen Beverly to be your beloved bride?
9: 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I now pronounce you husband and knife. Who poisoned the maid of honor?
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9: Woody!
14: Jesse, hello?
9: Is it as bad out there for toys as they say it is?
15: We're finding more abandoned toys each day.
9: We're down! Tex invaded our house, too.
15: I don't know, Jesse. Toys are for play, but
14: tech is...
16: It's for everything.
17: I'm losing Bonnie to this device.
18: You got a family.
19: Woody! Came here as fast as I could.
20: Why are you wearing a dress, Woody?
19: It's called a poncho, Forky.
21: Whoa! Someone needs a brown marker.
22: Halt! Who goes there?
23: Whoa, whoa, whoa! I come in peace?
24: It's been too long, cowboy.
25: What are you, some sort of old man toy?
23: What?
26: She thinks you're old because you're bald, Woody.
0: Did you recognize any of those voices? Tom Hanks, Woody, of course, Tim Allen, Buzz Lightyear, Joan Cusack as Jesse, Tony Hale as Forky, the quirky spork turned toy, Anna Faris, Lily Pad, Ernie Hudson, Combat Carl, Conan O'Brien as Smarty Pants. I'm just going to give you a little of the plot. The story evolves around Bonnie receiving a Lily Pad tablet, which challenges the toys as they navigate the world of modern electronics. Good luck. Jesse is highlighted as the central focus of the entire narrative, while Buzz Lightyear figures are pretty big in this one, too. Stuck in the toy mode, searching for Star Command. And that's all the sneak peek that you're going to get out of me. All right, let's head to the markets quickly for a check of oil. So the pre-market bell tells us that right now, oil is $92.19 a barrel. I'll just throw in the markets, too. S&P futures not changed really right now because Wall Street is waiting for some key data. April inflation, that's the big thing. Dow futures down 0.22%. S&P futures down 0.39%. NASDAQ futures down 0.81%. It's minuscule and it's pre-market, and we'll see what happens throughout the rest of the day. The key thing was getting the oil in there. Read a really interesting story and had a conversation, have had a couple conversations about people with, okay, so what's happening with the under-the-table oil market, so to speak. So the high seas, they call it, and the Wall Street Journal did a great story on a story about this. The high seas black market keeps the illicit oil flowing, Iran's oil flowing, right? Because you got the sanctions and all of that, the blockades, but the regime still is managing to sell billions of dollars in crude to China, and they're doing it through a clandestine network of these aging tankers. So this is what happens. It's like 45 miles off the coast of Malaysia. Tankers with sanctioned Iranian oil are pretty low in the water, right? They offload their cargo to these ships bound for Chinese refineries. They lower tarps and other objects over the names on the hulls, and they use black paint to conceal the identity numbers, which is what you have to have and what you see from very far away, right? And they carry out a deception. They have these ship-to-ship transfers where one ship offloads sanctioned oil onto another to help obscure the oil's origins before it's sent on to the biggest customer, which is who? China. And so it shows you one of the things that the Iranian regime is doing, and it's one of the reasons why they've been able to hold on against the American pressure to acquiesce, sign a deal, and move on, because they can still sell their oil. And so far in negotiations, the U.S. has resisted lifting oil sanctions against Iran. But the workaround is bringing in the money they need, at least some of the money they need, because it's still in an economic freefall. There's no question about that. And what I thought was really interesting, and I heard stories about this, but the Wall Street Journal just hammered the story. They did a brilliant job where they saw it up close happening. And this was a couple of weeks ago. A Wall Street Journal reporter, there might have been actually a couple of them, watched as this Catalina's 7, which is an old ship sanctioned by the U.S. for carrying Iranian crude, transferred oil through a thick hose with a ship whose name was covered over with black paint. What? So Right? There's a will, there's a way. So the ships lower the giant fenders between them to prevent this Catalina 7 from cruising the smaller ship as they rolled in the waves. Right? So workers in orange vests and hard hats scurried around the Catalina 7's deck doing the transfer. And you have these old, rusty tankers, and it's what maritime experts call, and this is what somebody had told me weeks ago, the shadow fleet. So it's this armada of hundreds of vessels that ferry oil for sanctioned regimes, including Iran and Russia. And of course, Iran is relying on those tankers for nearly all of their oil exports, right? And sometimes they sail under what we call flags of convenience from countries that pay little attention to what's going on, what the vessels are doing. And at sea, the ships use practices like turning off their tracking devices to make it harder to find them. But there's more conversation about this, and how do you rein in this fleet? I mean, the U.S. would have to have a warlike footing against the ships indefinitely because there's so many of them, keeping the blockade also on the Iranian ports and using military assets to then intercept shadow fleet ships and put more pressure on China. If it lets up, the oil would then, you know, flow would be uninterrupted again. So this is a really, really tricky thing to try and navigate around. And it is one of the areas that the U.S. does have to be concerned with and does have to, in some way, it becomes clear that they may have to address this, because even with what the economic woes are, how is it that Iran continues to slow play cutting a deal? Yeah, and it's food for thought, right, that this is one of the reasons. All right, and the money, oh, don't tell me you want more money from me, department. I know. It's not your bills. It's not the pain at the pump, because I know you're all dealing with that. It's you really want to go to the World Cup, and the prices are sky high. So New York and New Jersey is investigating FIFA's ticket practices because of that. So FIFA is under a microscope right now. You think about this. And like I said, I mean, the prices are so insane. And this is kicking off. I mean, some seats for the July 19th final in New Jersey at MetLife. Got a spare $33,000. My, oh my. All right, blood pressure. We're talking about it next.
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1: News. I'm Ted Linder. The U.S. has carried out more self-defense strikes against Iran. Officials say U.S. forces intercepted four Iranian attack drones near the Strait of Hormuz. Crews resumed searching for nine missing workers at a factory in Longview, Washington, after a chemical tank explosion this week killed two other workers.
6: The remaining roughly 25,000 gallons is contained in the tank, is leaking slowly out of the tank.
1: And that's Fire Chief Scott Goldstein. President Trump on Wednesday holding a cabinet meeting with members of his administration at the White House discussing the economy. Treasury Secretary Scott Bessent said President Trump and oil prices should return to normal once the conflict with Iran comes to an end.
8: In terms of prices, I believe the prices are transitory. Oil will be lower than pre-conflict levels when this ends. Natural gas is already down.
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0: FDA approved the aldosterone synthase inhibitor for patients struggling with uncontrolled high blood pressure. Dr. Pyle Coley is here to share why this is so important. Doctor, how many people in the U.S. are impacted by high blood pressure, and what are the signs and symptoms?
1: You know, hypertension or high blood pressure is one of those common things. And in fact, if you look at the average American, their lifetime risk of developing hypertension is a whopping 80 to 90%. So it's really very common. And we know that 120 million Americans are already impacted by high blood pressure. And unfortunately, half of them continue to remain uncontrolled despite the fact that they're taking these medications. And hypertension has been called the silent killer because often it doesn't have signs or symptoms until it gets very severe, and then certainly you can have symptoms like blurry vision, headache, dizziness, or even unfortunately, you know, having a stroke or a heart attack. But it's important to catch hypertension early in the trajectory so that you really can start to treat it aggressively, because it doesn't always manifest with those signs and symptoms.
0: What are the long-term risks of uncontrolled blood pressure? And Doc, why is round-the-clock blood pressure control so important?
1: You know, as a cardiologist, this makes me really sad because it's such a modifiable and preventable risk factor, and yet so many people walking around with uncontrolled hypertension. So if you think about the blood pressure and you think about our organs, every single organ has a blood vessel, right? Which means that the pressure inside those blood vessels is being felt by every single organ. And we can see long-term manifestations such as heart attack and stroke, as I mentioned, but even conditions like, you know, damage to the kidney, so end-stage kidney disease or worsening kidney function, dementia, blindness. These are all conditions that are caused by untreated or undertreated long-term hypertension. So to me, it's a really important wake-up call as a cardiologist to have better ways to treat patients' blood pressures, and not just that 1 minute that they're in your office, but really for that entire 24 hours, because we know that blood pressure follows a natural up and down cycle during the day, and it's important to have long 24-hour control when it comes to our blood pressure.
0: Doctor, are there people who are more at risk for developing hypertension?
1: You know, hypertension usually doesn't come alone. It comes with a lot of other conditions such as diabetes, obesity, sleep apnea, atrial fibrillation, heart failure, chronic kidney disease. These are all kids that play in the same sandbox together. So we often see patients coming not just with hypertension, but with many other comorbid conditions as well. But I will say that isolated hypertension is much more common than we think. We know that after menopause, women undergo an inflection point in their life and their health where their estrogen levels drop because the ovaries are no longer making estrogen. And you can see the blood vessel stiffness can start to increase. You can also see activation of a hormone system that involves a hormone called aldosterone that starts to go up as well after menopause. And both of these can contribute to the onset of hypertension as well. Certainly for most Americans, our diet is a big player in why we end up developing hypertension, because 90% of Americans eat too much sodium. And that's a huge driver of risk. And of course, as we age, one of the natural processes that occurs in our blood vessels from aging is also stiffening and hardening of the arteries. So it's really multifactorial why people develop hypertension, but it's very common with that lifetime risk of 80 to 90% that I discussed.
0: Are you excited to have a new medicine for patients with uncontrolled hypertension?
1: Oh my goodness. As a cardiologist, I am so excited about this innovation in the field of hypertension, because I feel like this field has really lagged behind. I mean, my first reach of medications for hypertension is a medicine that was first used 68 years ago. And that's great if it works for the patient and it controls their blood pressure. But we know that nearly half of American patients aren't controlled. And so that's why it's exciting to have this new medication. It's called Baxfendy, and it's the first approved treatment in a class of medications called aldosterone synthase inhibitors. And essentially what it does is it reduces the production of aldosterone, which we think is a hormone not just involved in hypertension, but involved in cardiac risk and risk to many of our other organs. So it's a really kind of brand new approach to thinking about treating uncontrolled hypertension, which is patients that are already on other medications and still not getting to their goals.
0: Why do some people have high blood pressure even when they're taking medication?
1: You know, the pathophysiology or the disease process of high blood pressure is really complicated. There's lots of different parallel pathways. And unfortunately, some of these older medications, even though they help, you know, to reduce the blood pressure, they can increase the levels of aldosterone, which is that hormone that I talked about that is directly involved in facilitating high blood pressure and many of the cardiac risk that comes with high blood pressure. So the medicines are kind of working against themselves. Then there's also that issue of side effects. A lot of patients can't tolerate some blood pressure medicines because they have side effects. And some of the medicines currently on the market for high blood pressure actually can cause hormonal side effects for patients as well. And so that's why a new and innovative approach that doesn't kind of work against itself, but targets that hormone directly, the production of that hormone, and reduces levels of it, may be that potential game changer that many of these patients who have uncontrolled hypertension need.
0: Can you tell us how this medication differs from previous high blood pressure medications?
1: As a cardiologist, I'm really excited to have some innovation in the field of hypertension because, you know, some of the medicines that I've been using are decades old. One of the ones that I commonly use is 68 years old. And so to have a new medicine that works at a different mechanism of action is really a very exciting thing, an exciting tool in my toolbox. So essentially what this medicine does is it reduces the production of a hormone called aldosterone, which we think may be the missing link because it's directly involved in raising your blood pressure. And it's also involved in causing damage to many of your organs, including your heart and your kidneys. And so instead of letting the aldosterone be made and then trying to block it from working on the receptors, this goes upstream and essentially reduces the production of aldosterone. And so it's got a whole new mechanism of action. It's the first FDA-approved treatment in this class of medications called aldosterone synthase inhibitors, and it may be the right medication. It may be a potential game changer for people who are already taking a lot of those generic medications, and then they continue to remain uncontrolled with their blood pressure.
0: What role does aldosterone play in controlling one's blood pressure?
1: You know, aldosterone is a hormone that evolved to protect us. It evolved because we were hunter-gatherers and when it was feast or famine, right? When we lived out in the wild. And so when it was famine, aldosterone levels would go up so that our body could hold on to sodium and water and squeeze our blood vessels and maintain essentially blood flow to our organs. But in the modern day, too much aldosterone has run amok. And we think it's central, not just to high blood pressure, but to many of the other conditions that are associated with cardiovascular risk, including conditions like heart failure and kidney disease as well. So I think aldosterone as a target for blood pressure is one of those things that has been a long time coming. And I think having a medication now that reduces aldosterone production really does address the root cause of potentially what might be causing people to have elevated blood pressure despite being on the medicines that they're supposed to be on. We've also learned that the medicines that we use, the generic medicines, some of them can actually raise aldosterone levels paradoxically. So because the body has this feedback mechanism, when you give them that medicine, it can increase the aldosterone levels. So that's why targeting the production of aldosterone may make a lot of sense.
0: Who should talk to their doctor about high blood pressure?
1: You know, I think everyone should check their blood pressure and know their blood pressure. If your blood pressure is greater than 120, if you're 120 to 130, you have elevated blood pressure, greater than 130 of high blood pressure. But if you're somebody who already has a diagnosis of hypertension, you're doing all the right things, taking your medications, exercising, you know, eating right, all of those types of things, and your blood pressure continues to remain elevated, then aldosterone may be the key here. And that's who should really talk to their doctor about whether it makes sense to think about a medication like Baxfit.
0: What should patients ask their doctor if their numbers are not improving?
1: I think if you're taking blood pressure medications and your numbers aren't improving, or you're having a lot of adverse events to the blood pressure medicines that you're taking, it's important to talk to your doctor about whether it makes sense to try a different type of a medicine that targets that hormone aldosterone in a different way.
0: Doc, some people can't take medications because of the side effects. What are the side effects of this new treatment?
1: Certainly every medication can have side effects, but the good news here is in the clinical trials, this medication was extremely well tolerated. And, you know, we did have some side effects that were reported, and patient-reported side effects included side effects like dizziness or muscle spasms. And then what the doctor had to keep an eye on after starting this medication was some of your electrolytes, your potassium levels can go up, your sodium levels can go down. And because it's a blood pressure medicine, some people did have hypotension, which is low blood pressure associated with this. But overall, there were really no surprises in the clinical trials in terms of the side effect profile. And unlike many of the other medications out there that can cause many hormonal side effects, this medication, because of the way that it works, was not associated with any of those types of side effects.
0: Where can people go to learn more?
1: You know, hypertension is one of the most preventable and modifiable risk factors for heart disease. It's also one of the most common things that's going to happen to many of us. So I really want us to know our numbers and know our risk and feel empowered to be able to change the trajectory of our disease. And if you're somebody who struggles with hypertension and taking all the meds and not being controlled, then this is a real innovation for you. It could potentially be a game changer for you. So go and talk to your doctor about Baxfendy. You can also read about it in Baxfendy.com. And if you have other questions about blood pressure and lifestyle management, you can go to the American Heart Association's Life's Essential 8 website that tells you all the things you can do to work on your cardiovascular risk.
2: Wow, some great information there, because you really have to know those numbers. I don't care if you're in your 20s or you're four decades older than that. It is so, so important. All right, a shot of what I call sports shorts. The Philadelphia Phillies have been playing baseball for how long? More than a century. Check this out. I want to talk about a scoreless streak. Left-hander Christopher Sanchez broke the franchise 115-year-old record. He completed the fourth inning against the Padres at Petco Park on Wednesday. His streak of scoreless innings is up to 44 2/3 innings. Wow, how about some applause for that? Yeah. If you want to look at the MLB overall, Oral Hershiser pitched for the Dodgers 59 innings August 20th to September 28th back in 1988. He has the ultimate record. Coming up next, let's get outdoors and mix it up.
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0: All right, so check this out. 50% say a weekend outdoors does more for their mental health than weeks of wellness routines. Boy, I can attest to that. There's a new survey that shows Americans feel more relaxed within an hour. That's all it takes outdoors, but they still are struggling, even knowing this, to make it a habit. So who better to have on than Jessica Doyle, travel innovation and trends expert for sure, travel and leisure. Jessica, thanks so much for coming on.
1: Thanks for having me, Kate. This is a great topic to talk about, right?
0: Oh, absolutely. So what did this survey reveal about, I just blushed over that, about how Americans are trying to manage stress right now, today?
1: Yeah, well, you know, we're so stressed out. We have a culture that's shaped by burnout. We've got screen fatigue. We've got the constant notifications of social media, right? Every time you pick up your phone, somebody needs something from you, and it has to be ASAP. But we really found in the survey that nature is becoming one of the fastest and really one of the most effective ways for people to mentally reset. You brushed on this briefly, but in our survey, we found that 79% of people say a short outdoor trip can be as effective or more effective than their usual wellness routine. And 73% of people said they felt noticeably more relaxed and recharged after just 1 hour outside. Just think about that. Leave the phone at home. Step outside for 1 hour. You're going to feel so much better.
0: Yeah, so what is it about that the time outdoors has such a fast, because it is fast, a fast impact on how we feel?
1: You know, it's all about bringing all those senses together in a stress-reducing way, right? These outdoor experiences are really combining and hitting a bunch of elements at the same time. You've got movement. You have fresh air, right? That breeze, you're getting the fresh air in your lungs. Your scenery. Maybe you have some friends out there on a social hike, right? And you're really getting a break from the routine. That might explain why one in four people said a weekend hiking trip, get this, would do more for their stress than an entire month of their normal wellness routine. Just 1 weekend hike. And we found that stepping away from the constant pressure of being on all the time, that creates an almost immediate emotional reset. And maybe it's just as simple as, say, you put your phone away and you watch the sunset over, I don't know, Red Rocks and Moab. Wouldn't that be fantastic?
0: Oh, sounds so good to me. So if we know these benefits, and I hope people are really absorbing this that are listening, what keeps getting in our way of us actually doing it more often?
1: Yeah, we get it, right? We know that being outside is good for us, but we just get pulled back into our routine. It's like knowing you have to get 8 hours of sleep a night and then you doom scroll all night long.
0: Yeah.
1: Or like eating your vegetables. We know we're supposed to do that, but people still reach for candy. People understand the value of outdoor time, but our daily habits and responsibilities can really get in our way. Now, the challenge isn't so much awareness, right? Nearly 1 in 3 people say they check their phone immediately upon going in nature. So you get outside, you grab that phone, maybe you're going to take a picture, but oftentimes all of a sudden you're on Instagram or you're in your email, right? So you really have to be mindful about fully disconnecting. And that's why we're seeing a growing interest in mind.

0: found 44% of Americans say a short outdoor outing under 2 hours, that's one of the most effective ways to reduce your stress. And we're seeing growing interest in travel experiences that make it easier to step outside to unplug, reconnect. Maybe you're stargazing, hiking, rafting, or just spending more time in nature. That's why brands like Eddie Bauer Adventure Club are designed around that mindset with gear-friendly accommodations. We've got curated outdoor experiences and easy access to destinations like Moab, so planning the adventure feels less overwhelming.
1: Love it. Jessica Doyle, I could talk to you forever. Travel innovator for sure. She talks about travel innovation and trends, expert for travel and leisure. Thank you so much.
0: Thank you so much, Kate.
2: All right, a couple of minutes left in this show, and I've got a ton of emails, so I want to hit up some of those. Carl is listening to us, WGCH, 1490 AM in Greenwich, Connecticut. Okay, please tell me this whole thing is just a nightmare that's going to be over soon. I agree with Trump that we don't want the evil nasties in Iran to have nuclear capabilities. I think that we've thought that for a long time, but we are getting crushed on grocery prices and at the pumps. And I am a longtime Republican. Some of my Republican friends, I don't know why they refuse to say this S-U-C-K-S. Listen, I have 5 kids and I'm putting them through school. I make a good living, but that good living is stretched. So what is everybody else doing? I just needed to vent and I thought you would listen and so would your listeners. It's not funny, but it's funny the way that you wrote that. So we feel you. I understand. Yes, absolutely. Well, that's why people are figuring out ways. What can I do to dance around this? How can I stretch? You're right. How can I stretch when I'm getting hammered, right, at this particular moment? All right, then I got this one that I thought was really interesting because this is something that I'm aware of, and this is from Dean listening to us on WGSO 990 AM, and that is in our longtime affiliate in New Orleans. Yes, and Dean says, Kate, this is the craziest thing, but I could see how it could happen. I mean, there's so many frivolous lawsuits, and we live in a litigious world. There's no question about it. But I just heard the story about a dude in Florida who's suing Carnival for $5 million, saying he suffered from severe second-degree burns to his feet when he was walking barefoot on a hot pool deck on one of their ships last year. And so the lawsuit, of course, we'll see if it gets thrown out, but he was vacationing and it is going through the system, apparently. And I looked up a little bit more on this, and they say the deck surface had become, or he said the deck surface had become unreasonable and very dangerously hot. And he suffered those burns to both of his feet. Wow. I don't know, in court, proving all of that would be kind of interesting. You know what's interesting? I'm so glad you brought that up, because there was a lawsuit that also alleged that Carnival had notice of some other incidents happening on these hot deck surfaces across their fleet. There was like 25 passengers who had burns on cruise ship decks between 2019 and 2025. 42 others complained about excessively hot decks or burned feet. I don't know, wear flip-flops? I'm just saying. I mean, of course it's going to be hot. You're like in the middle of the Caribbean or Mexico or whatever. What could they do? They would have to just water it down. I mean, they just have to keep watering the decks down or make a different kind of deck. In the case of the guy that's suing, the lawsuit is looking for punitive damages, saying that the company willfully, wantonly, and recklessly, there's some lingo for you, failed to address the hazard despite all those complaints and all those injuries. So they're requesting a jury trial, and they're looking for, you know, an excess of $5 million. So maybe, I don't know, what do you think the jury's going to think about that? Well, the fact that there were previous complaints, and they have all of that to use,

0: obviously they have his feet and the photographs of that and what happened there. I don't know. I do think it's a kind of a coin flip thing. He might win. He might not get $5 million, but he just might win. All right, one other for you. This is that sad story about Lynette Hooker. Remember the woman who disappeared? She was with her husband in the Bahamas. Well, the Coast Guard is asking the Bahamas for permission to send in some U.S. divers. I mean, this has been weeks and weeks. Forensic evidence recovered from the electronic devices of Lynette Hooker's husband, Brian Hooker, have led investigators to new areas of interest that were not served. So they want to go back in and search. According to one U.S. official, what Hooker told investigators doesn't match the GPS data that was derived from his electronic devices that investigators obtained. Oh, that was such a crazy story. She went overboard and vanished to the Bahamas 2 months ago. And maybe they're going to get that permission and maybe they'll find something out. All right, on that note, thanks to all of you for listening to this hour of the show. Special thanks to the Minnesota 2, Jason and Daniel. And remember, my friends, to make it count.
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4: New defensive strikes. I'm Ted Lindner, Fox News. U.S. forces carrying out those new strikes Wednesday on an Iran military facility after downing Iranian attack drones. The officials saying that they were not authorized to comment publicly, but said U.S. Central Command forces shot down four Iranian one-way attack drones that posed a threat around the Strait of Hormuz. Earlier, President Trump talking about negotiations with Iran.
5: Iran is very much intent. They want very much to make a deal. So far, they haven't gotten there. We're not satisfied with it, but we will be. We will be either that or we'll have to just finish the job.
4: The president insists Iran is negotiating on fumes after the U.S. wiped out their military capabilities during their first operation before the ceasefire. U.S. Central Command say they've executed another strike on a suspected drug boat in the Eastern Pacific. They claim two male narco terrorists were killed during the operation. No U.S. military forces were harmed. Sources telling Fox the Coast Guard asking Bahamian officials to let a dive team search in new areas for the body of Lynette Hooker. Fox's Jill Nato with more.
6: Investigators have been looking at GPS data from Brian Hooker's phone in which he was using a marine navigation app. That data has pointed them to new areas of interest that have not been searched as of yet. A source tells Fox U.S. authorities plan to focus on an area of the Bahamas Sea of Abaco with waters reaching 25-foot depths. Brian and Lynette were headed back to their sailboat earlier this year when he reportedly said Lynette fell off their dinghy. But Lynette's daughter, Brian's stepdaughter, has raised questions about what happened, saying Brian had anger issues and her mother was an excellent swimmer. Jill Nato, Fox News.
4: Brian Hooker was held by Bahamian authorities during the initial search for his wife, but was released without any charges being filed. America's listening to Fox News.
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4: A Michigan boarding school where Jeffrey Epstein was accused of meeting at least two of his victims, making a major decision. Fox's Carmen Roberts with more.
19: This is not the first step Interlochen Center for the Arts has taken to distance itself from Jeffrey Epstein, but it may be the most dramatic. The Michigan Summer Arts Camp and Boarding School, where Epstein attended as a teenager in 1967, previously removed his name from the Jeffrey E. Epstein Scholarship Lodge after his 2008 sex conviction, renaming it the Green Lake Lodge. Now, the center says his board has approved plans to tear down the building. Prior to 2003, Epstein donated more than $400,000 to the school, including half of that to build the lodge. Carmen Roberts, Fox News.
4: The efforts to contain the growing Ebola outbreak in Central Africa picking up the pace. Fox's Greg Palcott with more.
20: World Health Organization staffers are traveling to the eastern region of the Democratic Republic of Congo, hit by the disease. The organization chief posting the outbreak is outpacing the response. And here is what Secretary of State Rubio said at today's cabinet meeting.
21: The number one priority of our foreign policy is to protect the American people. We cannot and will not allow any cases of Ebola to enter the United States.
20: To that end, the U.S. has been tightening travel restrictions on those leaving the affected area. And yes, it is reported the Trump administration is set to deploy U.S. health officials to neighboring Kenya to staff a quarantine and treatment facility for Americans testing positive for the disease or those potentially exposed, rather than bring them back to the States to be handled there.
4: The WHO says the number of suspected cases nearing 1,000 with more than 200 deaths. And a former high-ranking CIA official under arrest after FBI agents find $40 million worth of gold bars stashed in his home. David Rush is charged with criminal theft of public money. I'm Ted Lindner. This is Fox News.
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0: weekly one-liners. We all need to laugh, right? And we got some really funny stuff in store for you. I'll give you a hint. It has to deal with the beach and what is recognized as a national day to celebrate. Plus some sports shorts, as there were some interesting things that happened in Major League Baseball. I'm Kate Delaney, but right at the top, we roll into the rundown here on America Tonight. The big story is the U.S. forces strike drone launch site smashes it and also goes after a couple of other targets as Iran shot first, so to speak. So here's what happened. Supposedly we're in this ceasefire, but it is being tested, that's for sure. So when we look at what happened with the what happened on Wednesday is the fact that it was absolutely violated. The very latest thing in the fresh attacks, like I said, the fragile ceasefire practically at the breaking point. Iran's Revolutionary Guards say they targeted a U.S. airbase in response to strikes by the U.S. first around the Strait of Hormuz. So the U.S. strikes targeted the Iranian drones and that launch site around Hormuz. And while that's happening, and there were several strikes, too, by the way, you know, we're talking about different unmanned drones. And it happened even in the early hours of Thursday morning, local time there, three explosions that were just east of Bandar Abbas, which is a strategic Iranian port city and naval base that's near Hormuz. And, of course, the U.S. military shot down four drones and hit an Iranian ground control station there that was about to launch that fifth drone. So, in a nutshell, that's what happened. While supposedly a peace agreement is being worked out, and in the meantime, this just keeps going back and, you know, back and forth, back and forth. And Iran fired warning shots at ships that were trying to get through Hormuz. That just happened a few hours ago. There were four of them that were trying to get through and enter the Persian Gulf without coordinating with the security forces responsible for the strait. That's what Iran's state-affiliated media is reporting on. Okay, so we know that there is no solution to this right now. The president says it's just a matter of time because Iran is struggling in so many ways with their currency and economically the people are starving.
1: Iran is very much intent. They want very much to make a deal. So far they haven't gotten there. We're not satisfied with it, but now we will be. We will be either that or we'll have to just finish the job. But their Navy is gone, as I've said 1,000 times. Their Navy is gone. Their Air Force is gone. Everything's gone, and they're negotiating on fumes. But we'll see what happens. Maybe we have to go back and finish it. Maybe we don't. Right now, I mean, you can speak to Steve Witkoff and Jared. They're doing a good job. But right now, I think it looks like they want to just make a deal. They want to, I don't think they have a choice. Going back to the internet because they're getting clobbered, their economy is in free fall. They have 250% inflation. Their money has no value. Their whole economic system is broken down. They thought they were going to outweigh me. You know, we'll outweigh him. He's got the midterms. I don't care about the midterms. Look what happened last night. That was the prelude to the midterms. People understand it. They know that. Very simple. Iran cannot have a nuclear weapon. I'm doing that for the world. I'm not doing it just for us.
0: Yeah, so you heard the comment about the midterms there. And, of course, the comment is the fact that Texas Attorney General Ken Paxton won, crushed John Cornyn, the longtime Republican senator there, to lose his seat by more than a 25-point victory. And Cornyn became the second Republican senator to lose a seat in less than 2 weeks after President Trump endorsed him before Senator Bill Cassidy, Republican from Louisiana in the primary there earlier this month, had lost his as well. No senator in either party had lost a primary since 2017. Now it's on to the general, the so-called midterms, of course, and James Taliaferro, the Democrat who he will face. And this is what Paxton had to say after that win.
2: I think we have a message. James Taliaferro doesn't belong in Texas. We cannot let him be the center of the state of Texas. He fits in California. He does not fit here. We need to come together as a Republican Party. I think John Cornyn will be a part of that. I think his voters will be, too.
0: All right. So that's months and months away, of course, but there'll be a lot of advertising. You can bet on that. We head to the courts for a really sad story. Yeah, Matthew Perry, who was riddled with problems, obviously, when it comes to drugs and when it even came to alcohol, too, as well. He wrote a book. He talked about it. He was somebody who had sought a lot of rehab, had a crazy amount of times that he went to rehab trying to do whatever he could. It was like 15 times or something. It was really, really sad, his story. But people around him were willing to get what he needed, and ketamine was really the big thing. So Perry's live-in personal assistant, who had a central role in the Friends actor's descent into ketamine addiction and injected him, in fact, with the fatal dose of the drug, was sentenced Wednesday to 3 years and 5 months in prison, which brings an end to that whole legal saga surrounding the death of one of the biggest TV stars of his generation. The judge said, Judge Garnett, who handed down the sentence to the 60-year-old, said, you were privy to his struggle with addiction. Your conduct was reckless, not just on the day of his death, but in the days leading up to his death. The assistant who, again, the 60-year-old, Kenneth Iwamasa, was the last person sentenced of the five who pled guilty in the investigation and prosecution that followed Perry's death at the age of 54 back in October of 2023. And there is more. There's more when it comes to what's happening in the courts. And I think this certainly is going to be a super big one when it gets there. But there's a crazy story about a Google employee, a security engineer, in fact, who used inside information to make $1 million on the Poly market. Michelle Spagnola placed bets, allegedly, on what users were searching for. Oh, that's great, because you have access to all of it, right? You want to talk about a sure bet? They say there's no sure bets. Well, there could be some sure bets. Apparently, what happened is having access to the company data that tracked user searches, you just go in and misappropriate confidential and valuable non-public info and use that information to place a series of Google-related bets on the Poly market, which is a prediction market platform. So Spagnola is charged with commodities fraud, wire fraud, and money laundering. That is no joke. Wow. Using an account under the name of Alpha Raccoon. Wow. All right, stay with us. We got the funny coming up next.
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0: am. But I like the beach. So it is National, check this out, Suntan Lotion Day. Suntan Lotion Day. Are you kidding me? Who came up with that idea? It's so brilliant. It's got to be a marketing strategy, I would assume. And really, it's Sunscreen Day. And it's observed this time every year because it marks the unofficial start of summer sun safety season. Dermatologists always tell you to use at least an SPF 30 or higher and reapply every couple of hours. And I think the people have problems. If they use the sunscreen, yay, I got my sunscreen, throw it on. You see people rubbing it all over, you know, rubbing it on their nose and their legs and everything else, but they don't reapply it. Oof, being burned is not a good vibe, that's for sure. So I thought that in the Zinger Zone, it's just appropriate that we would have beach jokes, right? So here we go, for better or worse. Why did the beach blush? Because the seaweed saw the ocean's bottom. All right, what do you call a crab that plays the drums? A pinch hitter.
1: Boo!
0: How do you make a beach happy? Just give it a wave. How about this? Why did the lifeguard kick the elephants off the beach? They kept dropping their trunks. Why did the sun go to school? To get brighter, of course. Why did the peach get a medal? Because it was outstanding in its field. Why don't lobsters share? Because they're shellfish. What did the sand say to the tide? I'm a little under the weather. Oh, all right. How about this one? What did one wave say to the other? You crack me up. How do you make a shellfish laugh? Tell it a clammy joke. What do you call a fish with no fins or tail? A shark butt. all right. I got a couple more up my sleeve. I worked hard. I worked hard on this one. How do you communicate with a fish? Drop it a line. What did the ocean say to the beach ball? Keep on bouncing.
1: Boo.
0: Why was the sand wet? Because the seaweed went for a swim. What do you call a fish that wears a crown? Kingfisher. If you understand that joke, you would laugh. All right, how about this one? Why was the math book sat at the beach? Because it had too many problems. How do you organize a beach party? You celebrate. What do you call a beach that's always singing? A Coast Tunes. Oh, I had a couple more that I thought were pretty decent. What do you call a sandy witch at the beach? A sandwich. How about this one? What's a fish's favorite musical instrument? The bass guitar. Of course. Yeah. What do you get if you cross a dog and a seagull? A call of the wild chip.
1: Boo!
0: All right, I got one more. Why do seagulls never, ever fly over the bay? Because then they would be called bagels. That's all I got for you. That's it. That was a fun one, actually, to do. It was super, super fun. All right, let's dive into a little sports, because I know everybody complains when I don't say what's happening in the world of baseball or what's happening in the NBA playoffs. So I'm just going to dive right into it. Brewers get by the Cardinals 2-1, the final there. A little recap for all my Card fans listening. Held without a hit through seven innings, the Brewers broke through, sadly, for the people listening. Not for the people listening in the Milwaukee area or in Wisconsin, because we got a lot of those too. The Brewers broke through in the eighth with three hits and two runs to beat the Cards in that hump day game. In fact, I'm a freak for finding out when people have no hitters. Dustin May carried a no hitter into the eighth for the Cardinals, who have lost seven of nine games. Check this out. May was looking to become just the third pitcher in the history of American Family Field, which opened in 2001, to pitch a no-hitter. But it didn't happen. So sadly, he doesn't get that chunk of history. It's pretty exciting that when someone is, you know, gets there, people see him starting to get. I have a couple of friends that will text me, a couple guy friends that will text me and say, are you watching this? Or here's what's happening. And they tell me what's going on when someone's getting close to a no-hitter. The Dodgers picked up their 36th win at home at Dodger Stadium, knocking off the Rockies. Shohei Ohtani, six innings pitched, seven strikeouts, four walks for the win. One of the players of the game. Worth every penny, I say it all the time. Did we know he was going to be worth every penny? $700 million? That's a lot of money. People talked a lot about that contract. He was worth every penny. Yankees 7, the Royals nothing. This was one of those games, again, when we talk about pitching and getting the backup. Gerrit Cole struck out 10 while pitching into the 7th in a really big start for him in a return, since he had Tommy John surgery. So that is huge for him. He threw 79 pitches over 6 2/3 innings, allowing four hits without a walk. So the 35-year-old former Cy Young Award winner, again, was pretty, I'm sure, stoked about that outing. All right, other outings to quickly tell you about, just some scores anyway. The Astros knocked off the Rangers 4-3. The Twins and the White Sox went at it again, and the White Sox just crushed the Twins 15-2. What in the world's going on there? The Mets doubling up on the Reds 4-2, and the Red Sox blank the Braves 8-0. Couple of others. Cubbies pick up their 30th win, beat the Pirates 10-4. Orioles, once again, beating the Rays 11-2. Tigers blanked the Angels 4-0. Phillies, Chris Sanchez, unbelievable. All those hitless innings. He's making some history. But in this one, seven innings pitched, gave up six hits, nine strikeouts, and the Phillies blanked the Padres 3-0. They pick up their 29th win. A lot of D-back fans, you got to be happy about this. Diamondbacks 3, Giants 2, so that's number 31 for them. Mariners 9, A's 1. The Blue Jays knock off the Marlins 2-1. They pick up 27 in that one. And the Guardians pick up their 33rd win at Progressive Field in Cleveland by knocking off the Nationals 3-2, the final in that game. I saw a couple of those highlights. I was watching Gavin Williams had a choppy start and pitched seven solid innings, though, as the Guardians picked up that win. So at the beginning, it was not looking good. But in the end, Williams allowed one run and only three hits, all in the first three innings. And he needed just 24 pitches to get out of the first, which actually is a lot, and then threw just 19 combined from 4 through 6, and he retired 13 batters in that one. Coming up in the NBA, it's a big game on Thursday. We'll be talking about it. The Thunder and the Spurs, because Oklahoma City leads 3-2 in that series. But now they're in San Antonio. Can San Antonio force a game 7 by winning number 6? And of course they can, and they have done that. That's why that series got so, so interesting. So we'll see if the luck of Texas is upon them when they hit the hardwoods on Thursday. Hang with us.
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7: Fox News, I'm Sue Guzman. The U.S. carries out more self-defense strikes against Iran. Officials say U.S. forces intercepted 4 Iranian attack drones near the Strait of Hormuz. President Trump earlier in the day gave reporters an update on the peace negotiations.
8: Iran is very much intent. They want very much to make a deal. So far, they haven't gotten there. We're not satisfied with it, but we will be. We will be either that or we'll have to just finish the job.
7: Crews continue searching for 9 missing workers at a factory in Longview, Washington. They believe all of them died after a chemical tank explosion killed 2 others. Fire Chief Scott Goldstein.
9: The remaining roughly 25,000 gallons is contained in the tank, is leaking slowly out of the tank.
7: Officials say that those who remain missing are unlikely to have survived. 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

0: I'm so pleased to welcome to the show Daniel Donahue. His work is incredible. I'm starting to peel some more layers because he has so much out there. We're going to talk to him about A Fortunate Son and Other Stories, which is a collection of stories written across decades of Daniel's life, you know, talking about when he was young all the way to present day, and he still is young. And what's really cool about Daniel and having him here on Author's Corner on America with me, Kate Delaney, he's also the author of more than 30 short stories. What? Get out of here. That is tremendous. And he does have a way with words, so I am not surprised. Daniel, thanks so much for coming on.
1: Thanks so much, Kate. Thanks for having me.
0: So first of all, we got to roll back and you know, we can talk about the things that you've done in your life. You did a stint in the Navy. You grew up in Northern New Jersey. You worked at NASA, which is fascinating, the Foreign Service. But do you think any of that piqued your interest of writing? Did you know, hey, I'm going to write about this, I'm going to journal, and who knows, maybe one day I'm going to write a bunch of stories?
1: Well, the first time that I really thought about becoming a fiction writer was as a teenager. You know, I read the classics, you know, from Hemingway to Steinbeck, Dreiser, and others. And it just gave me a feel. I was 16 or 17, and it gave me, like, Steinbeck's Winter of Our Discontent made me feel like I was in my 50s. You know what I mean? To have that kind of power and influence, you know, through the written word just really inspired me. And then when I got into the Navy, that's when I really started my first short stories.
0: And so what was it about the Navy, all the characters and the different things that you did, the people you met and the guys you hung out with?
1: Yeah. The first, I guess, push towards writing my first short stories was the year I spent on the Merchant Marines. I was in the Navy, but I was tasked to a Merchant Marine ship for a year. And this old sailor, very old, he was retiring, it was his last voyage. He made such an impression on me with the things he said, the stories he told. And I just felt, you know, I would like to memorialize him. You know, I would like to write about him and his life.
0: Wow. How cool. Because he was a character, like I said. I mean, you're around a lot of different characters. And I should say, too, you know, you've written the 30 short stories, and we're going to talk about your novel, too, but screenplays and plays. So it sort of seems like it came pouring out of you. Did it feel like that?
1: It did. You know, the novel came, I was in the State Department, and I spent a year and a half in Zagreb, Yugoslavia, at the American consulate. And, you know, that was the genesis of the novel. And as far as the screenplay is based on the novel. I had no experience writing a screenplay, but I got the right software, and I said, let me try to turn this novel into a screenplay. And the play I wrote really came from watching Eugene O'Neill's Long Day's Journey in the Night. Mm. It just inspired me. I'm not a playwright by any stretch, but I did write a play about a family in turmoil in 1970s New Jersey. And, you know, not putting myself in the category of Eugene O'Neill, but, you know, the story kind of reminded me of what Long Day's Journey in the Night was about.
0: Nice. So let's talk about A Fortunate Son and Other Stories, which people can pick up, of course, on Amazon, Barnes & Noble, wherever great books are sold. You can get it for a song out there in, you know, any form that you want. What inspired this?
1: Well, the stories are written over four decades. And I started probably the mid-80s up until now. And the stories that were published in the collection are based on things that I experienced in my own life, things I've observed by watching different scenarios and people, and things that I've read. You know, I've read in the paper or an article and decided I really want to tell this story.
0: Yeah, there's kind of how you do this, and I think they're all different, obviously, and it's what you're saying there. I mean, you look at some really, I think, vulnerable experiences, and then some really tender experiences, and then when there's more chaos. And was that the idea? Hey, I'm not going to edit myself out. I'm, you know, any subject, what I feel is belongs in this, I'm going to put it in there.
1: Yes, exactly. You know, I felt that there were about 6 or 7 short stories that I decided not to put in the collection. But, you know, I felt each of the stories I decided to publish were meaningful. You know, I felt that they touched on important subjects, whether it be personal or otherwise.
0: Yeah. Do you, I mean, and this is hard. This is like picking children. But do you have a favorite story that you put in the collection?
1: Yeah, it would be the title story, A Fortunate Son. I felt compelled to write that story after reading an article about a black disabled Marine veteran in a wheelchair who was on a beach or on a boardwalk and got violently stabbed by this white teenager multiple times, had to go to the hospital. And I said, my God, what this guy's life must have been like to get him to that point. So I created a story around him, you know, a life story from birth to the incident that happened. And while I was writing it, I just felt so moved by the story I was creating, you know, about this guy's childhood, his service in Vietnam, getting his legs blown off, you know, and what happened to him afterwards. And at the end of the story, well, as I was writing it and creating this background, I was thinking, how did this guy get through life? You know what I mean? With, you know, all these things he dealt with. And I thought of the Bible and I thought of the Psalms, and I put Psalm 116 and Psalm 42 near the end of the story as things that might have inspired him to go on and to carry on.
0: Yeah. The slice of life narratives aren't always your own. It's other people or tidbits of pieces of people that you see, right?
1: Yes. Yes, exactly. I mean, one of the stories, I was in a New York deli, a very crowded, busy, loud New York deli, and I saw this couple very quietly, you know, staring at their plates, hardly looking at each other, hardly saying anything, you know, in this busy, crowded restaurant, and they just stood out to me, you know, like, and I was thinking, what could be going on with them, you know, that would bring this situation? So, you know, I just kind of created a narrative around that.
0: Yeah, and it's interesting, again, we go back to how you write, and it's making me think, you, for people listening, you grew up in New Jersey, obviously you've traveled around, you talked a little bit about your career, and now you're in Santa Fe, and boy, for those, again, who are listening, I think it's such an inspiring place. Do you feel that?
1: Oh, very much so. I moved to Santa Fe 20 years ago from Austin, Texas, and the place just hit me kind of immediately, you know, with its character, with the people, with the architecture, with the art, you know. And we've been here 20 years, my wife and I, and we're going to stay here.
0: Nice. I like that. So when people read A Fortunate Son and other stories, what do you hope they take away from reading it?
1: Well, that's an interesting question. You know, I would hope people would see, you know, some of the stories are downers. Some of them are, okay, you know, emotionally flat. But I'd hope they take away some hope, you know, that things can change. If they're in a dire situation, they're in a tough spot in their life, that, you know, hopefully things will change, you know, give them some kind of hope for the future.
0: Ooh, I like that. So after this, you know, putting this out here into the world, which, you know, just at the tail end of last year and bouncing into this year, and again, I'll mention easy to pick up on Amazon, Barnes & Noble, any of those spots, what do you have in the works next? I can't imagine you're sitting on your hands.
1: No, well, right now I'm actually working on getting my novel published in the summer, Gold in the Furnace. which is based on my time in Yugoslavia as the Civil War was breaking out in 1991. And so this love story, it's an illicit love story between an American diplomat and a Serbian woman. It's against regulations for an American diplomat to socialize with Yugoslav citizens because they were still labeled a communist country. So I created this kind of furtive relationship between these two people, you know, and they meet secretly throughout the region, and their love affair grows, and they have a bitter political fight in Dubrovnik, and then the civil war happens, and the rest of it deals with their trials, their separation and their reunion as the civil war is going on.
0: Wow. Oh, I can't wait. I can't wait for that, surely. And you know what that's like because you, in a sense, because you were there. So once again, it gave you, it germinated that idea for what you're putting into your novel.
1: Right, right. And besides that, I'm going to work on a new play. You know, I've only written the one play. And I it's writing plays is completely different than writing short stories or novels. But, you know, I do have an idea that I'd kind of like to put down on paper.
0: Nice. All right. We can't wait to find out what that is. Daniel Donahue, what a delight to have you on the show. Thank you so much for hanging with us.
1: Hey, thanks very much, Kate. I enjoyed it.
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0: This time around on Author's Corner, you're going to really love Roberta Roy. She joins us, and she's written really some pretty interesting things. There's no question about it. And Jolt, it's a three-parter, a trilogy, and we're going to talk about Jolt just in general. But Jolt, a rural noir, is number one. And I am thrilled she's joining us on Author's Corner here on America Tonight with me, Kate Delaney. So, Roberta, thanks so much for coming on.
1: Oh, hello, Kate. It's so nice to talk with you.
0: What was it? First of all, let's back up and talk about you and writing. How did the idea of tackling all kinds of things come to mind? How did that happen for you?
1: Well, I'm a speech pathologist, so that's in there. I have a speech pathologist in there. But the thing that really got me to write was, after 9/11, I became very concerned about the possibility of some kind of a mass event. And I took 100 hours with the military. I traveled to Washington and Bethesda, wherever, Maryland. And I took courses with the military, typically as the only civilian in the class, on how do you survive a mass event. And there was a one-week intensive on how do you survive nuclear fallout in case of a meltdown. And I lived near an active nuclear power plant at that time. And it was so calming to find there was something, some way to respond. And, you know, I don't know if you know this, but there are 96 nuclear fission towers in the United States. And 30% of Americans live within 50 miles of it. And to date, there have been 6 meltdowns, known as the Three Mile Island one. But anyway, I found this course very reassuring. There was something I would be able to do in case there was a meltdown. And so I talked to the professor, who was a doctor, who was a military colonel, and I asked him if he would be willing, if I were to write a novel and I were to weave into it how you survive a nuclear meltdown, would he read it for accuracy? So he said he would. And so I wrote Jolt, rural noir, and he read it, and he thought that it represented, you know, the ideas that he had presented in the class.
0: And you know, it's so fascinating that's so much great homework you did and led you in that direction of these novels. And the idea is, for sure, winter's coming. We talk about this all the time. What happens? Radiation sickness. What happens with lack of food and housing and sanitation and all of that? And then you weave it so brilliantly in your story, this community that wants to survive. So tell us more about this first one, the wanting Jolt, the first of the Jolt series, a rural noir.
1: Right. Well, in Jolt, there are a couple, Lou and Mary Matters, and they have two sons, Jason and Marty, and they live about 30 miles from a nuclear fission power plant. And due to some associated terrorism, we don't go into that much, but anyhow, it melts down. And Lou, the husband, he suffers a left side brain injury because he's in some kind of a blast that throws him. It has nothing to do with the plant, but it has to do with terrorism. And it throws him against a telephone pole, and he gets left side brain injury. And Mary, she is near a dirty injury. And Mary, she is near a dirty bomb, and some of the residue falls on her

0: village called Lockley, and it's overrun by those that are fleeing the radiation fallout. So in response to this onslaught of what they call the newcomers, two male veterans and a female city planner organized the village to provide decontamination, food, medical care, and housing for them all. So these characters that are developed in this book, in Jolt of Rural Noir, they have their own lives. So once this is resolved, they go on, and you have Lou who, you know, recuperates from the brain injury, and Mary, she recuperates from radiation sickness. However, they're separated because he has memory loss, and eventually they get back together. But the boys are on the road, and they actually are on the road for a couple of years. So there are actually four books in this series. The latest one I just released, but anyhow, it's the story of how they survive, and that goes on through these four books in what was a trilogy, but has become a tetralogy. But as a result of all this, what have I become? I've become a script writer, and I've written a number of film scripts related to the series, and award winning. I've won like 30 awards. I've written 5 or 6 or 7 features. And the Jolt Tetralogy, it's listed on Book Baby and Amazon in Barnes & Noble. And the latest one, which is The Morning After the Morning After, is on Durant's. But I would recommend reading Jolt of Rural Noir, because that's where it all begins.
1: Right, so you can start that journey, and then you want to know what else is happening, so you're going to keep going down that path. For you, has this been, obviously it's been interesting, but has it been fun for you to write these books, and then of course the writing for the screen as well?
0: Well, you know, COVID was in there, and so I was kind of housebound, because I now do teletherapy, because I didn't want to be in a small room with children during COVID.
1: Right.
0: So, speech language teletherapy. So I was at home, and for some reason or other, all I do is sit down and I write. And I don't know, I've just been writing and writing, and I've enjoyed it. And I'm looking for an agent for my film scripts now, because that would be wonderful to have one of these turned into a film.
1: Right, and you never know, so I love that. When people read a rural noir, they start there, like you said, you suggest they start there, and then they go through the series. What do you hope they take away from reading your books, your novels?
0: Well, the first one is meant to be, you know, informative, although I would hope they would enjoy the journey that people take in it. And the second one is, you know, you've got these characters, and they're living their lives, and they're solving problems. And eventually, the last of this series is an historical novel, current-day historical novel, with the same characters, but it's in, like, 2122. And so we have, you know, an image of the world, how people are living in it and seeing, you know, climate change and political, questions being handled. And it's what do they take away from? I don't know. I just enjoy reading. So I guess they were to have fun.
1: There you go. Have fun. And so for you, it's obviously been fun. You can hear that in your voice. Did you ever think taking speech pathology, doing that for a career, would lead to this big burgeoning career in literature?
0: No. I've always written poetry, and then I just started writing this down, and I don't know how I got here. I'm here.
1: I like that. You're so delightful. I want to tell people go and get these books. Start with

0: Noir, of course, the first one we're talking about, Rural Noir, Jolt. Yes. You can get that on Amazon for a song, Kindle, paperback, however you like it. But, boy, I love that you were concerned. You did those 100 hours in the program with the military, learned what you learned, went to the professor. You really did that research and that background, and I think it shows in the books.
1: Yes, I always research. As I write, I always do research. So there's always, you know, I'm learning. As I write, I learn.
0: Right, exactly. So you're learning along with all of us with the great stuff that you're putting out there. Roberta, it's just been wonderful to have you on the show. Thank you so much for coming on.
1: Yeah, well, I really appreciate it. 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
7: New strikes in Iran. I'm Sue Guzman, Fox News. The United States downing several drones over the Strait of Hormuz with a fragile ceasefire with Iran now under threat.
8: The U.S. military shooting down four Iranian-based attack drones that posed a threat around the Strait of Hormuz. U.S. forces, by the way, also hitting an Iranian ground control station in Bandar Abbas. U.S. Central Command in a statement said the strikes were, quote, measured, purely defensive, and intended to maintain the ceasefire. Iranian state TV reporting also the details of a draft agreement which included the reopening of the Strait of Hormuz, also the withdrawal of U.S. forces from the region. The White House quickly, after that was reported, branded the report as complete fabrication.
7: Fox's Ashley Webster. Meanwhile, an Iranian official says Tehran will not back down from its red lines in negotiations with the U.S. Ibrahim Azizi posting on X that includes the country's right to enrich uranium, maintain stockpiles of enriched uranium, and control the Strait of Hormuz. Kuwait says it faced a missile and drone attack on Thursday, the military not providing any further details. President Trump is criticizing anti-ICE protesters at a detention facility in New Jersey.
9: We have guys that have murdered numerous people in there. And these are the people they're trying to protect.
10: President Trump calling out anti-ICE protesters in New Jersey. DHS says the group of masked rioters are breaking the law, blocking federal agents from doing their jobs, attacking agents too, and when ICE calls for backup, no one shows. And in that chaos, Democratic leaders like New York Congressman Dan Goldman and Jerry Nadler. Also, New Jersey Senator Cory Booker, who says he'll block a funding boost for ICE.
7: Fox's Alexis McAdams reporting. 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
7: The Justice Department has reportedly launched a criminal investigation into E. Jean Carroll, the woman who accused President Trump of sexual assault. The New York Times reports the DOJ is investigating whether Carroll committed perjury while speaking at a deposition in her two civil lawsuits against him. Carroll won a $5 million civil judgment against Donald Trump in one case, alleging he sexually abused and defamed her. She also won more than $83 million in a judgment against him in another defamation case. There's been no comment from the Justice Department. Two people are now dead in the chemical tank explosion in Washington State.
15: Longview Fire Department Battalion Chief Matt Amos said Wednesday began recovery efforts in the deadly accident at Nippon Dynawave Packaging. He said those who are missing, once they're found,
16: they'll undergo decontamination before being transported to the Calhoun County Coroner's Office for identification.
15: That is where families will be notified. County Fire Chief Scott Goldstein said even though it's believed hundreds of thousands of gallons of chemicals left the imploded tank,
18: there is no air or community-based risk. And I said earlier, there is no risk to the Longview City water supply.
15: The specific cause is still not known. Gernal Scott, Fox News.
7: U.S. military contractors will reportedly need at least 3 years to replenish stockpiles of three key weapons in the Iran conflict. That is according to the Center for Strategic and International Studies. These findings released Wednesday by the Washington think tank, adding to concerns that American forces would have limited firepower in any possible future conflict with China. The weapons concerned about include Tomahawk cruise missiles and Patriot and Thad interceptors. A former high-ranking CIA official is under arrest after FBI agents find $40 million worth of gold bars stashed at his home. David Rush is charged with criminal theft of public money. I'm Sue Guzman. This is Fox News.
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30: 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Welcome to the program. No victocrats allowed because we've got a country to save. So let's get her teed up!
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35: 888-971-SAGE, 888-971-7243. I am Larry Elder. We are Salem News Channel. A President Trump-backed candidate for Senator for Texas, A.G. Ken Paxton, handily beat incumbent Senator John Cornyn by over 25 points. You know, when it comes to endorsements, President Trump is pitching a no-hitter. Trump mocks Democrat Texas Senate candidate, State Rep. James Tallarico for believing, quote, in six genders, close quote. He also mocked him for being a vegan. A vegan in Texas? On Iran, Trump's line in the sand should be easy. No nukes, no long-range missile program, no support for terror proxies. Samuel L. Jackson and Magic Johnson have endorsed Karen Bass for mayor of Los Angeles. New York Mayor Zohran Mamdani says his tax increases for corporations and millionaires will Trump-proof New York. 25 people shot in Chicago over Memorial Day weekend. That's actually down from past Memorial Day weekends in that city. The mayor of Chicago says, quote, I'm counting on our parents and our adults to do more, close quote. The Dow, S&P 500, and NASDAQ all closed at record highs, driven by a drop in oil prices. And Republican voters are five times more likely to say the economy is excellent or good compared to Democrats. Why exactly is that? All of this and more, 888-971-SAGE, 888-971-7243. Dissent, of course, is welcome. Let's start with Texas. Just 1 week ago, President Trump endorsed Ken Paxton, the AG, who was running against incumbent John Cornyn. Cornyn fell out of favor with Trump when Cornyn began making disparaging remarks about Trump on the eve of the 2024 election, suggesting that maybe Trump's not our guy. And President Trump apparently did not forget about that. Paxton, on the other hand, endorsed Trump's challenge on 2020, endorsed Trump's refusal to concede, endorsed Trump's, in fact, he was there on January 6th and gave a speech, all of which, no doubt, made him Trump's guy. Now, I mentioned in the tease that Trump is pitching a no-hitter. Let's see. There were five state lawmakers in Indiana who didn't want to engage in redistricting, Republicans who didn't want to engage in redistricting. Trump challenged them, challenged their rival. All five of them lost. All five of the candidates Trump endorsed won. Then there's Kentucky Representative Thomas Massie, another Trump critic. Trump endorsed his opponent. Massie lost. Senator Bill Cassidy, Louisiana. Trump endorsed his opponent. Senator Cassidy lost the primary. And now we have another one. John Cornyn, longtime senator from Texas, was endorsed by Republican leader John Thune. President Trump felt that Paxton was more loyal to his agenda and that Cornyn was more disloyal. And Paxton won by, looks like it might even be 27 points, more than 25 points. The conventional wisdom on the part of Democrats is that they're happy about this. They feel that Ken Paxton, because of some scandals in his past, is more beatable than John Cornyn. Keep in mind, Texas has not sent a Democrat to the U.S. Senate in nearly 40 years, and I don't think they're going to change this time. Paxton does have some issues. There was a security fraud scandal. He reached a settlement. No charges were filed. Members of his own AG office accused him, among other things, of abuse of power, for which he was impeached by the Texas House. He was found not guilty by the Texas Senate. There's been a messy divorce, allegations of infidelity. So there are some things that, no doubt, the opponent, James Tallarico, will be bringing up. In fact, has already brought up. On the other hand, this is President Trump, number 8.
0: Candidate, a candidate that believes in six genders, and he takes hits at Jesus Christ, and he's wearing a mask 6 months ago. Where's a guy? Anybody wearing a mask 6 months ago doesn't get it. And he's a vegan. He's a vegan in Texas, and you can't get elected as a vegan in Texas.
35: And in 2019, James Tallarico said this about the American flag, number 27.
1: I often think when reclaiming symbols, I think about the American flag. I think the Confederate flag is a symbol of treason and terrorism. But the American flag is such a complicated symbol for most of us. And in many ways, like Jesus, like the cross, it's been co-opted and in some ways its true meaning has been betrayed.
35: The American flag, for most of us, is complicated. In Texas? Sounds like he's running for Senate here in California. In which case, that'd be a no-brainer. In fact, to embrace the American flag if you're running for Senate in California as a Democrat, probably lose you 20 points. let me hear that again, number 27.
1: I often think when reclaiming symbols, I think about the American flag. I think the Confederate flag is a symbol of treason and terrorism. But the American flag is such a complicated symbol for most of us, and in many ways, like Jesus, like the cross, it's been co-opted and in some ways its true meaning has been betrayed.
35: Jesus has been co-opted. The cross has been co-opted. The American flag has been co-opted and its meaning has been betrayed. This is Texas. John Cornyn said this before losing the race, number 31.
2: I appreciate you joining Fox and Friends. I only got 10 seconds left. If you're not successful today, will you support the ticket?
3: That's what I've said, Lawrence. I'll support the ticket. I'm a Republican. I've worked most of my life to build the Republican Party.
35: Cornyn, I believe, did not really understand why Trump supported his opponent. Cornyn believes his voting record is almost 100% with Donald Trump. So what's the issue? Number 30?
3: Well, with regard to Ken Paxton, Texans have learned that you can't trust a thing that Paxton says because he's lied to taxpayers, his senior staff, got impeached by a Republican-led House of Representatives, and hung taxpayers with $6.6 million in a judgment from whistleblowers who turned him into the FBI because he was interfering with a federal investigation of one of his campaign donors. And look, Lawrence, I've supported the president's agenda the whole time that he's been president. I'm proud of the fact that we confirmed hundreds of justices, including three new Supreme Court justices. I was the whip or the chief vote counter during his first term when we passed the Tax Cuts and Jobs Act and the Working Family Tax Cuts Act this time. So I've been an ally of the president. He's called me a friend. I understand he's made his choice, but only Texans get a chance to vote in this primary, and I'm hoping that those who did not vote early and the 75% who didn't vote at all in the primary will come out today and cast their vote.
35: Now, former Clinton aide turned CNN pundit told Scott Jennings that James Tallarico was more popular in Texas than Trump. What? Number 19.
4: You guys are on this. You are on this. He's more popular than Trump in Texas, brother.
5: Can you explain his position?
4: He cited a biological study. It's not his position. He cited a study.
5: So you're for it.
4: So
5: you believe in
4: it. You know what I'm not for? I'm not for $6.89 hamburger. Okay, James actually eats beef, okay, but he can afford to. Most Texans can't anymore. Now, Ken Paxton can because on a government salary, he's become a millionaire. How does that happen? He can afford hamburger. This is what's going to be about. This is you want it to be about woke. I want it to be about broke.
5: Are you a normal? Are you a normal person?
4: Six genders and no meat.
6: What I will say is
4: terror. They're so.
35: Well, expect the Democrats to spend a great deal of money trying to defeat Ken Paxton. They believe he's more defeatable than Cornyn because of the scandals I mentioned before. So they're going to spend a lot of money on him, and he will very likely be their number one target, which means Republicans don't have to spend a lot of money to make sure that he wins. So it's going to be very, very interesting. But as I said, Texas has not sent a Democrat to the U.S. Senate in almost 40 years, and I don't believe they're going to start now, particularly somebody who has difficulty suggesting that the American flag is a symbol of patriotism and honor and integrity, a guy who believes that Jesus or God is non-binary. A vegan in Texas. Hey, you know. But stranger things have happened. And the guy, Tallarico, is attractive. He's articulate. He's all those kinds of things. He's also somebody soft on borders, has made all sorts of suggestions that maybe, just maybe, we're too tough on the borders, none of which is going to sell very much in Texas. We come back. CBS's Margaret Brennan tried to get two Medal of Honor recipients to trash America on its 250th birthday. They did not take the bait. Stick around.
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1: 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I am Larry Elder. 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But for children with a mom or dad in prison, summer often isn't a fun time because they're stuck in hot cities, bad neighborhoods, missing out on the childhood fun they can only get at an Angel Tree camp. But you can help them experience a much better future. 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These are kids with a mom or dad or sometimes even both behind bars. Never been to summer camp, many of them. Some of them returning for their second or third time. 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Some of these kids, if it isn't for you, will never, ever have that experience. 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That's 888-206-2855. CBS's Margaret Brennan had two Medal of Honor recipients on her show. Here's what she said in attempting them to trash Donald Trump. But they didn't take the bait. Number 33.
2: We are coming up on this 250th anniversary of the American experience. What specifically makes you optimistic? Because this country at times can feel dark these days. There's a lot of darkness. What makes you feel optimistic?
3: Well, ultimately, because we're in Washington, D.C., and everything revolves around politics, we have to remember that politics aren't everything. American lives continue on. Children are born, children go to school, lives are achieved, dreams are achieved. This country is a great place. It's not politics. It's not just what's the news bites coming off of media. Ultimately, we continue forward as a country, continually imperfect, continually evolving forward, always trying to achieve a more perfect union. That's what's important to remember, what we can achieve aspirationally. No other place in history, time, or on this planet have ever gotten to where we are today. We need to be proud of that, and we need to remember that is what we stay focused on, what we can be.
2: What we can be, and the promise of it. What makes you optimistic?
4: It's so important to remember who we are as a country and take an opportunity to celebrate that and think about all the challenges that we've overcome, how far we've actually come. You know, I think if you frame it that way, you think very deeply about our trials and tribulations from beginning to today. We've made tremendous strides. Our country is, you know, we're a global superpower. Our economy is doing well. All those things are great. And take politics aside, out of this whole conversation. Be grateful for what you've got and the opportunities that it's provided for you. And if you do that, I don't see how you can't be optimistic about our future.
2: Mm-hmm. Well, thank you. Thank you both. And thank you for your service.
4: Thank you.
1: Well, thank you both. And thank you for your service. Everything seems so dark. I'm here in California, and highest unemployment of any of the 50 states, slowest job creation of any of the 50 states, highest gas prices, highest state income taxes, highest electricity prices, lower 48, home prices, twice that of the national average, more homelessness here than any other state, more illegal aliens than any other state. Gap between the rich and the poor, large. Yet I'm looking at these people running for office, whether it's L.A. Mayor Bass or whether it's any of these Democrat Senate candidates. You know what they say? California is the fourth largest economy in the world. Well, that's what they start with. We must be doing something right. Well, America by far has the strongest economy in the world. Nobody else is even close. They talk about China. In the aggregate, if you add up all the GDP of China, but do it per capita, not even close to us. So if you're going to brag about California, despite all the things that I've said, you can't brag about America. Orlando Patterson is a sociologist at Harvard, been there for decades, happened to be black. In the 90s, he said America, with all of its flaws, is the least racist majority white country, provides more opportunities for black Americans than any other country in the world, including all of those of Africa. And yet you have all these Democrats still whipping out the race card. Donald Trump, in his two terms, has done nothing at all. America is dark. Today, Dow Jones, record high. S&P, record high. NASDAQ, record high. Well, that's just for rich people. No, it's not. Half of Americans have stock either directly or through their 401ks or other pension plans. So when the stock market goes up, everybody benefits. And this is during a war with Iran. Oil prices down because of the expectation that maybe, just maybe, some deal might be struck. I don't know. Border secured in 30 days. What did Spanberger say a few years ago, the current governor of Virginia? Biden does not have the legal authority to close the border. What? 4 years ago, we went through 9% unemployment 1 year, average 5%. Before the war, gas prices 5-year low, mortgage rates 3-year low. Oh, we're in such a dark place. Yeah, you let in a whole bunch of illegal aliens, and Trump is trying to get rid of them. And you have a bunch of protesters in the street thwarting the authorities from doing so by design, because they're trying to change the nature of the electorate. And the voters in 2024 said, we're not buying it. We want something done about it. Oh, everything's so dark. How can you be optimistic? Are you kidding me? Half the world would come here if they could. Right now, as we speak, there are Haitians lining up for a shot at a lottery, which is a program that they have, to get into America, because it's such a racist, horrible hellhole with Donald Trump as president. And the way Republicans are viewing the economy versus the way Democrats are viewing it, night and day. A recent survey found that Democrats were 5 times less likely to call the economy good or excellent compared to Republicans. Now, when you're shopping, you're shopping. The price is the price. Gas is the price. Your raises are your raises. Inflation's inflation. How is it that Republicans are 5 times more likely to see the economy as fair or good compared to Democrats? Because of Donald Trump? Because they're deluded? Because Donald Trump is giving them a cult-like vision of the economy? Or maybe, just maybe, there's something called Trump derangement syndrome. There was a psychologist who was on Fox News. He said more than half his patients are fixated on Trump. So you don't see anything at all. You look at the world through Trump tinted glasses. And if you were one of those who doubted Trump and didn't get into the stock market, you lost a lot of money over the last several years. 888-971-SAGE, 888-971-7243. Do not leave town.

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0: Music has always been a huge part of our lives. It's something we started pursuing as kids and never gave up on. It took a lot of hard work and dedication, but it's paid off. Music has allowed us to travel around the world and share some very unique experiences. So don't let anyone tell you your dreams aren't possible, because you know what? They are. This message is brought to you by the U.S. Air Force.
4: Fox News, I'm Ted Linder. President Trump holding a cabinet meeting Wednesday with members of his administration at the White House discussing the economy. Treasury Secretary Scott Bessent said President Trump and oil prices should return to normal once the conflict with Iran comes to an end.
5: In terms of prices, I believe the prices are transitory. Oil will be lower than pre-conflict levels when this ends. Natural gas is already down.
4: Crews resumed searching for 9 missing workers at a factory in Longview, Washington after a chemical tank explosion killed 2 other workers.
6: The remaining roughly 25,000 gallons is contained in the tank, is leaking slowly out of the tank.
4: It's Fire Chief Scott Goldstein. And the U.S. carrying out more self-defense strikes against Iran. Officials say U.S. forces intercepted 4 Iranian attack drones near the Strait of Hormuz. 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
17: 888-971-SAGE, 888-971-7243. I am Larry Elder. We are Salem News Channel. Mark is in Los Angeles. Mark, always nice to hear from you.
18: Hey, Larry. So why don't you tell me, like, I don't know anything, why you and, of course, Fox, who never criticized Trump, why don't you guys talk about the ballroom in the White House, which was never discussed before torn down about for historical things because Trump didn't want to do that. But it's going past that one, said no taxpayers' money would be used for it, had all these donations, which have totally disappeared all of a sudden. And more importantly, Larry, the cost has exceeded anything in the world because it's now going to cost $1 billion to build it with taxpayers' money. Why is that, Larry?
17: Well, my understanding, Mark, is that it costs $400 billion. All of that is paid for by donors. The $1 billion is for security.
18: That's not at all what I've heard, Larry.
17: Well, that's what I've heard.
18: So,
17: beyond that, though, Mark, I always find it interesting when people who are on the left, and I perceive you to be on the left, are upset about spending. Since when have people on the left been upset about spending? We're in California. Gavin Newsom inherited a budget surplus of $100 billion. It's now a deficit of almost $20 billion. We spend more money, K-12, than virtually any other state, wasted money. I have no idea where the tens of billions of dollars have gone for homelessness. If you know, please tell me. So all the waste going on with Medi-Cal fraud, Medicaid fraud, all the fraud that's going on in this state, and you're worried about $1 billion being spent for security for a ballroom, which is tip money? Look at our national debt, our national deficit. These are the kinds of things that ought to concern you, not this minor stuff.
18: And doesn't our national deficit keep going up under Trump?
17: Our national deficit, since you mentioned that, is going to go up no matter who's president because much of it is on automatic pilot, primarily Medicaid, Medi-Cal, Social Security, Obamacare. These things are on automatic pilot, which is one of the reasons I ran for president. I wanted an amendment to the Constitution to put spending to a certain percentage of the GDP, forcing the politicians to go into a room, lock it, and make substantial reforms on these so-called entitlements programs. But you're right. I am concerned about the debt. I'm concerned about the deficit.
18: But the ballroom,
17: out of all the things I'm concerned about in terms of spending, doesn't even make my top 100 list.
18: And, of course, anything historical to do with that Trump refused to have anybody check that out. Why is that, Larry? Because it's either his way or it's no way? I mean, seriously. I can't wait till
17: you don't think other presidents are going to benefit from the ballroom that he's building? It may not even be built by the time he leaves. So if it's such a boondoggle, then I would imagine that the next president comes in, a Democrat's going to put some tape over it and not use it.
18: Well, that's ridiculous.
17: It is ridiculous.
18: Larry, you didn't answer my question. First of all, any other president, if Obama did this, you would be going crazy saying, well,
17: if Obama had endured three assassination attempts, and Obama had said, when I have on a large state dinner, I have to have it outdoors, on the lawn, when it rains, it's inconvenient, and I'm going to do this for future presidents, I would have had no problem with it whatsoever. I certainly would have been happier with that than Obamacare.
18: Right, but now a lot of people have no insurance, and insurance rates are going through the moon.
17: Well, right. Are you really prepared to defend Obamacare? It's going to bend the cost curve down. It didn't. If you like your doctor, you can keep your doctor. Not true. The average family is going to save $2,500 or more on their premiums. Didn't happen. Costs have exceeded inflation. Virtually every single promise, not virtually, every single promise Obamacare made did not happen. I cannot believe you're defending this.
18: It's much better than we have now. And what is the Republicans' thing? Trump has said, wait, let me just finish. Trump has said, forever, as long as I can remember, he has much better ideas for this. He's never come out with one. Now
17: I'm going to shock you, Mark. I don't disagree with you. The agenda should be we should have much more competition in health care. The more government, the more expenditure, the more waste, the more inefficiency. I wish Donald Trump would say that the way to deal with Medicare and Medicaid is the free market, and we should eventually abolish all those programs over time. That's a little too radical probably for you, though.
18: Yes.
17: Yeah, I would have thought so. So I'm agreeing with you that the costs are too high, and the reason they're too high is because government is doing something the private sector could do more efficiently and cheaper. I'm Larry Elder.
1: I kind of lose my mind, yeah. It's not
17: every spam call, every scam text, every sketchy email with your name, Larry Elder here. 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

0: The Larry Elder Show contains facts. Some people are uncomfortable with facts. Victocrats, toe-tag liberals, Bay Area residents, MS Now hosts, and the guy who yells, "You the man," at golf tournaments. You're advised to move 3 feet away from your media device to avoid discomforting enlightenment. Here's Larry Elder.
1: 888-971-SAGE, 888-971-7243. I am Larry Elder. We are Salem News Channel. We're going to talk about Iran coming up. Also, a BS Now co-host said that, well, maybe the Obama team got a bad deal from Iran, but they were experts, and he wasn't joking. But I want to make another comment about Margaret Brennan of CBS trying to get these two Medal of Honor recipients to respond to her, quote, "There's a lot of darkness," close quote, comment about America. Years ago, when I was invited to speak at the Ronald Reagan Library, I invited my mom, my dad. I had just written my first book, The 10 Things You Can't Say in America. So I'm giving a speech. And I mentioned my father about his background a little bit, that he never knew his biological father. His mother was illiterate, irresponsible. She threw him out of the house at the age of 13, only child, never to return home. Ultimately became a Pullman porter on the trains and came to this place called California. It seemed sunny. My father said you could walk through the front door of a restaurant because he always had packages of crackers and tin cans of tuna, because in the South you never knew whether you'd be able to get a meal. Pearl Harbor, he joins the Marines, becomes a Monford Point Marine. These are the first black Marines, I said during the speech. And when he got out, he tried to get him a job as a short order cook, and was told in Chattanooga, Tennessee, where he met and married my mom, we don't hire any N-words. Went to an unemployment office. Lady said, "You went to the wrong door." Goes out in the hall, sees colored only, goes to that door, to the very same lady who sent him out. My dad came home to my mom and said, "This is BS. I'm going to L.A. where I was when I was a Pullman porter, and they get me a job as a cook." Comes out to L.A. and walks around for a day, day and a half, and is told at every single restaurant, "You have no references," which was their way of saying, "We don't hire black people." Went to an unemployment office, this time just one door. Lady said, "I have nothing." My dad said, "What time do you open?" She said, "I open at 8. What time do you close?" 5. My dad said, "I'll be sitting in a chair until you find something." Sat in a chair for a whole day. Came back the next day. She calls him up around lunchtime and says, "I have something. I don't know whether you're going to want it." My dad said, "Of course I'm going to want it. Starting a family, what is it?" She said, "It's a job cleaning toilets and Nabisco brand bread." My dad did that for 10 years. Took a second full-time job cleaning toilets at another bread company. Those of you who were raised in L.A. might remember a company called Barbara Ann Bread. My dad worked these two full-time jobs because he wanted my mom to be a stay-at-home mom. My mother was raised on a farm in Huntsville, Alabama. And when she went to the dress store downtown, and only because the owner knew my grandfather, and my grandfather sold him poultry, was she allowed to go through the back door when the department store was closed. And whenever she tried on a dress, whether she fit properly, whether she liked it, whether she could afford it, she had to purchase it because it touched her black skin. She told me stories like this. Anyways, I mentioned some of these stories when I was talking to the people at the Ronald Reagan Library. And I said, "By the way, my mother and my father are here. They're a Randolph Elder, Viola Elder." And people stood up and applauded. But it was a packed house. There were hundreds of people there. Stood up and applauded. I'm watching this. And when the speech was over, there was a line of people, probably 20, 30 deep, holding up pens, holding up copies of my book, and my dad was autographing them. So I'm standing here at the podium watching this. And I said to myself, only in America can something like this happen. And you want these two Medal of Honor recipients, Margaret Brennan, to trash the country because Trump is president? Let's hear it again, number 33.
2: We are coming up on this 250th anniversary of the American experience. What specifically makes you optimistic, because this country at times can feel dark these days.
1: Hold on.
2: There's
1: was she,
2: a lot of dark.
1: Was she crying?
2: What makes you...
1: Hold on. Was she crying? Are you serious? You're crying? Start it over again, please.
2: We are coming up on this 250th anniversary of the American experience. What specifically makes you optimistic? Because this country at times can feel dark these days.
1: Okay, okay. Hold it right there. We're coming on the 250th anniversary of America. Because there's a lot of darkness. What specifically gives you hope right now? Well, Margaret, I got money in the stock market, which is hitting record highs. Well, Margaret, I just went through 4 years of watching 15, 20 million illegal aliens come in the country. Finally have somebody with the stone to do something about it. Well, Margaret, the president just negotiated the release of the hostages in Gaza and their remains. Well, Margaret, president pressured our NATO allies to pay up 5% of their GDP when they weren't even doing 2%. Both Obama and George W. Bush complained about it. Donald Trump did something about it. Well, Margaret, we're no longer on the hook for the money that we're spending for the Ukraine versus Russia war because Donald Trump pressured our allies into picking up our tab. Well, we finally are doing something about the threat that every previous president said we should do something about, which is to make sure that Iran does not have a nuclear bomb. And finally, we have somebody who's got the stone to do something about it. And, Margaret, maybe you're not feeling that way, but President Trump, as far as two-term presidents are concerned, is the most popular two-term president at this juncture in his second term than I've ever seen. So while you may feel there's a lot of darkness, half the country feels there's a lot of daylight and are happy about what's going on. What makes you people feel that there's hope? Let's hear some more of it.
2: Darkness. What makes you feel optimistic?
3: Well, ultimately, because we're in Washington, D.C., and everything revolves around politics, we have to remember that politics aren't everything. American lives continue on. Children are born, children go to school, lives are achieved, dreams are achieved. This country is a great place. It's not politics. It's not just what's the news bites coming off of media.
1: There's no crying in baseball. 888-971-SG. I'm Larry Elder.
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1: 888-971-SAGE, 888-971-7243. I am Larry Elder. Salem News Channel coming up. We're going to talk about Iran, the proposed Iran deal. We'll see what's going to happen. Also, at least 25 people shot Memorial Day weekend in Chicago, and the mayor says that parents need to step up. George is in Santa Barbara. George, you're in the Larry Elder Show. Thank you so much for calling.
2: Hey, good afternoon, Larry. Thanks for taking my call.
1: My pleasure.
2: I love your show, and I just wanted to make an addendum to the Trump ballroom argument. I've done a lot of research on this, and the figures vary, but in California, health care for illegal immigrants, I like to call them document challenged.
1: But they have teeth. But they have teeth.
2: Well, you can't offend anybody in California.
1: That's right.
2: But anyways, the figures are between $7 and $15 billion a year. A year.
1: Yeah, that's just health care.
2: And that's for not immigrant. That's undocumented.
1: Yeah.
2: Immigrants.
1: And then you throw in education K-12 for the illegal alien children and children of people who are here illegally, emergency room, law enforcement, and you deduct some of the taxes that they pay. You're talking about $25 billion a year at least.
2: Yeah, so the argument just it's crazy. Yeah. Anyways, love your show, and thanks for the time.
1: You got it. How many ballrooms could we build with $25 billion? Rocky is in Frankfort, Indiana. Rocky, you're on the Larry Elder Show.
3: Hey, Larry, how you doing?
1: I'm doing well.
3: God bless you. I'm so honored to talk to you, man.
1: Thank you.
3: I used to be in automation tech, and I used to work on factory machines and repair them. And whenever these manufacturing facilities start setting up new facilities, I'm one of the first guys they try to hire so we can set machines up for production and start slowly bringing in production people to run them. And lately, I'm disabled now, but my resume apparently is still out there. And I have been getting, like, job offers starting $40 to $50 an hour.
1: Wow.
3: Left and right in my emails because my resume is still out there. And that tells me that Midwest manufacturing is definitely picking up.
1: Rocky, thank you very much for that. That's what, of course, the president has been saying. That's not what the media has been reporting. Media is reporting the economy is dismal. Consumer confidence, all-time low. But the way Republicans look at the economy versus Democrats, night and day. Poll of potential Republican voters found 43% rated the economy as excellent or good, which isn't great. But you compare that to 5% of Democrat voters that call it excellent or good. What's that all about? When we come back, maybe the Iran team got a bad deal with Iran. The Obama team got a bad deal with Iran, but they're experts. Said somebody on BS Now. What does that even mean? 888-971-SAGE. Do not

0: leave town.
1: Larry will be right back. Stay tuned.
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6: The ceasefire trying to hold. I'm Ted Lindner, Fox News. The U.S. downing a group of drones over the Strait of Hormuz as the fragile Middle East ceasefire remains for now, but is under threat. Fox's Ashley Webster with more.
7: The U.S. military shooting down four Iranian-based attack drones that posed a threat around the Strait of Hormuz. U.S. forces, by the way, also hitting an Iranian ground control station in Bandar Abbas. U.S. Central Command in a statement said the strikes were, quote, measured, purely defensive, and intended to maintain the ceasefire. Iranian state TV reporting also the details of a draft agreement, which included the reopening of the Strait of Hormuz, also the withdrawal of U.S. forces from the region. The White House quickly, after that was reported, branded the report as complete fabrication.
6: On Wednesday, in a cabinet meeting, President Trump expressed confidence that a deal with Iran is near. And U.S. Central Command says they've executed another strike on a suspected drug boat in the Eastern Pacific. They claim two male narco-terrorists were killed. Sources telling Fox News the Coast Guard is asking Bahamian officials to let a dive team search in new areas for the bodies of Lynette Hooker. Fox's Jill Nato has more.
8: Investigators have been looking at GPS data from Brian Hooker's phone, in which he was using a marine navigation app. That data has pointed them to new areas of interest that have not been searched as of yet. A source tells Fox U.S. authorities plan to focus on an area of the Bahamas Sea of Abaco with waters reaching 25-foot depths. Brian and Lynette were headed back to their sailboat earlier this year when he reportedly said Lynette fell off their dinghy. But Lynette's daughter, Brian's stepdaughter, has raised questions about what happened, saying Brian had anger issues and her mother was an excellent swimmer. Jill Nato, Fox News.
6: Brian Hook held by Bahamian authorities initially, but then was released. America's listening to Fox News.
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6: The efforts to contain the growing Ebola outbreak in Central Africa are picking up the pace. Fox's Greg Palcott with more.
11: World Health Organization staffers are traveling to the eastern region of the Democratic Republic of Congo, hit by the disease. The organization's chief posting the outbreak is outpacing the response. And here is what Secretary of State Rubio said at today's cabinet meeting.
0: The number one priority of our foreign policy is to protect the American people. We cannot and will not allow any cases of Ebola to enter the United States.
11: To that end, the U.S. has been tightening travel restrictions on those leaving the affected area. And yes, it is reported the Trump administration is set to deploy U.S. health officials to neighboring Kenya to staff a quarantine and treatment facility for Americans testing positive for the disease or those potentially exposed, rather than bring them back to the States to be handled there.
6: The WHO saying the number of suspected cases nearing 1,000 with more than 200 deaths. A Michigan boarding school where Jeffrey Epstein was accused of meeting at least two of his victims, making a major decision. Fox's Carmen Roberts with more.
12: This is not the first step Interlochen Center for the Arts has taken to distance itself from Jeffrey Epstein, but it may be the most dramatic. The Michigan Summer Arts Camp and Boarding School, where Epstein attended as a teenager in 1967, previously removed his name from the Jeffrey E. Epstein Scholarship Lodge after his 2008 sex conviction, renaming it the Green Lake Lodge. Now, the center says his board has approved plans to tear down the building. Prior to 2003, Epstein donated more than $400,000 to the school, including half of that to build the lodge. Carmen Roberts, Fox News.
6: And a former high-ranking CIA official is under arrest after FBI agents find $40 million worth of gold bars stashed at his home. David Rush is charged with criminal theft of public money. I'm Ted Lindner. This is Fox News.
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19: Sir! What's the most you ever lost in a coin toss?
20: Larry Elder here, the sage from South Central, the prince of Pico Union, the czar of common sense, the great Eldersky, Don Lorenzo. Welcome to the program. 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
20: 888-971-SAGE, 888-971-7243. Larry Elder, Salem News Channel. So, on BS Now, which I watch, so you don't have to, there's a co-host named Jonathan Lemire. And here's what he said about the Iran deal that was negotiated during the Obama administration, number 32.
25: And President Trump is so clearly desperate for a deal that he and White House aides over the weekend, particularly Friday and Saturday, saying this is 95% done. Well, the 5% that was left was Strait of Hormuz and the Iran's uranium. The biggest stuff. And that's why we don't have a deal yet. And we may not get there unless, as you say, Joe, Trump takes a really bad deal. And there is a sense in Washington he might be willing to do that, though that would be humbling. He feels like he can sell it anyway, that he can claim it's better than what the Obama team got. And as our friend John Heilman always says, with Trump, it's either confession or projection. It was noteworthy over the weekend. He kept ripping the Obama negotiating team as, in his words, rank amateurs, where, as we just discussed, they were experts. Maybe they got a good deal, maybe they didn't, but they were experts. What the Trump team now has are rank amateurs, and they have not been able to get a deal at all.
20: Maybe they got a good deal, maybe they didn't, but they were experts. That's your defense of the Iran deal? A deal that had sunset clauses, meaning after a certain period of time, Iran can go ahead and enrich and get a nuke. A deal that had nothing whatever to do with their ballistic missiles program. A deal that had nothing whatever to do with their terror program. a deal that did not give what are called no-knock inspections. They had to be given heads up before the inspectors were able to inspect. That's the deal you're talking about? You know, maybe they got a good deal, maybe they didn't, but they were experts. This is Jim Hansen, ex-Special Forces, number 20.
1: Here we go. We're at the final rounds, you know, and this may go to the judges. It may be a TKO. But the bottom line, President Trump's not going to give away any of the big three. He may not get them all in this first bit, but no nukes, no missiles, no proxies is what this is going to end up being. And how we force the Mullahs to do that is the last piece of this. They can't hold out much longer. Everybody wants to pretend, like you said, that President Trump's the one who's under the gun here. President Trump's under political pressure. They are under absolute economic regime collapse pressure. And I know who I'm betting on.
20: And this is a former counterterrorism coordinator, number 21.
2: You know, it's a great question, Laura. I think what we're seeing right now is very much the fog of diplomacy. There's a lot of moving parts happening behind the scenes, and those of us on the outside don't have great visibility. All we know is what certain voices inside the administration choose to reveal at certain times, and it may not be a complete picture. I think the most important thing to keep in mind as a possible deal comes into shape, we have enormous leverage over the Iranian regime, economic leverage, because our closing the strait, our blockade, can strangle their economy. So my hope is that we use that leverage to get the best possible deal and don't rush to get something done based on an artificial timeline.
20: This is a former Navy SEAL, Wisconsin Republican Van Orden, number 28.
3: The Iranian mullahs have to understand that their window of opportunity is rapidly closing. And I have the utmost confidence in President Trump and Marco Rubio and Pete Hegseth to make sure that the interests of the United States and the world writ large are taken care of. And that means Iran must never have a nuclear weapon. Let's remember, it's not just the 60% uranium. It's the 3.75 to like 20% that rapidly moved to weapons-grade uranium. So that has to get out of that country because these mullahs cannot be trusted, period.
20: My Democrat friends who are listening to the program, including Mark from L.A., easy question. Do you want Donald Trump to be successful? Do you want Donald Trump to negotiate some sort of deal where Iran has renounced forever its nuclear weapons and its desire to acquire them, where Iran has renounced its intercontinental ballistic missiles program, where Iran has renounced support for terror proxies, whether it's the Houthis in Yemen, or Hezbollah in Lebanon, or Hamas in Gaza? Do you want him to be able to succeed in opening up the Strait of Hormuz without Iranians charging tolls, which is what they're threatening to do? Do you want him to win? Do you want us to win? Recall the senator from Rhode Island, I believe it was Reed, was asked that very question and wouldn't answer it point blank. You dislike this man that much, you don't want him to have a victory, what, on the eve of the midterms, where despite all the gloom and doom, the Republicans might retain control of the House and control of the Senate? That prospect is so dismal for you. You want President Trump to fail. You want the Iranians to continue to pursue a nuclear weapon. You want the Iranians to continue supporting the terror proxies that have killed hundreds of American soldiers. You want them to continue their missile program. We found that they have a missile that could go at least 2,500 miles. Enough to strike virtually every capital in Europe. You want this because you hate Donald Trump so much. And you're ignoring that previous president said a nuclear-armed Iran is totally unacceptable. You don't believe Donald Trump when he says that Iran was close to getting a nuke. You don't believe 60 Minutes when they said it. You don't believe the Iranian negotiators when they said they had enough enriched uranium to build 11 nuclear bombs. You wanted Trump to kick the can down the road. And then, if and when Iran acquired a nuclear bomb, and God forbid they used it, then you'd blame Donald Trump for not doing something about it. This is where at least half the country is. Rooting for Donald Trump to fail means rooting for Iran to acquire a nuclear bomb. Rooting for Iran to continue funding its terror proxies. Rooting for Iran to continue their development of long-range missiles because you hate Donald Trump so much. How is it that Republicans are five times more likely than Democrats to say the economy is good or excellent? Something like 43% of Republicans feel that way. 55%, by the way, do not, which is not a great stat. But look at the people that are Democrats. 5% say it's good or great, despite record highs of the stock market, despite people's income exceeding inflation, despite an average of 5% inflation in the previous administration hitting a peak of 9%, despite gas prices prior to the war, as I mentioned before, 5-year low, despite hundreds of thousands of violent criminal legal aliens being rounded up and deported, despite 4 years of completely open borders when you were told to your face that the borders were secured, or they were as secured as they can be given the absence of comprehensive immigration reform, or as Abigail Spanberger, the current Virginia governor, said, Biden lacks the legal authority to close the border. That's more acceptable than Donald Trump prevailing over Iran? There's something almost pathological about this, something almost demented about this. And how many of us have lost friends simply because we support this man? Man won all 7 swing states in 2024. All 7. And all this lawfare against this man. The lawsuit filed against him by Alvin Bragg, who ran promising to get Donald Trump. As I said to you before, I used to work for the LA County DA's office. The job of a DA is not to get people. The job of a DA is to do justice. And you certainly don't run promising to get an individual, as he did, as Letitia James did, the AG of New York. I'm going to get Donald Trump. And then she files a lawsuit against him, claiming that he defrauded banks when the banks weren't even making that claim. What is that? What is that? Investigation over the alleged illegal possession of documents. Biden had more documents in more places, and because he was not president, did not have the legal authority to declassify documents as Trump did. And that one went nowhere. And you sat there with a straight face and said that Biden is sharp as a tack. Joe Biden said, I've known the Bidens for, Morning Joe Scarborough said, I've known the Bidens for decades. And I'm telling you, this is the best version of Joe Biden I've ever seen. And F you if you don't believe it, he said, on television. Sharp as a tack. But Donald Trump is degenerate. He's evil. He's a fascist. He's a Nazi. He's a dictator. Sick. I'm Larry Ober. My friends, can I share something with you for a moment? I know how confusing it's become. 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
34: Gary LaVox here from Rascal Flatts. Seems like there's never enough time to get done what you have to. 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
35: Before I was adopted, I felt like my life was already over.
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38: 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I am Larry Elder. We are Salem News Channel. No applause, please. Eldorados, you know I bring the most insightful, informed, and intelligent experts on my show. Every Wednesday, I bring on an expert in banking and the economy whom I have discovered. His name is Alex Apkarian. He's a former banker, a current economist, and founder of Allegiance Gold. You know, protecting your portfolio with gold and silver, that's something I've thought a lot about. I've got to tell you, I've rarely come across a company as impressive as Allegiance Gold. I've been to their offices, met their team, and I've experienced the integrity and the philosophy of the people there, and that's what made me a client. My friend, Alex Apkarian, welcome back to the show.
39: Thanks for having me, Larry.
38: Alex, interesting day today. New highs, NASDAQ, S&P, and the Dow. What does that tell us about the future of the economy? What does that tell us about gold?
39: Well, look, there is some speculation movement in the market. We're seeing that people are forgetting about the war premium it's expected. But ultimately, here's the bottom line, that gold is money. Gold is real wealth. And we're seeing this stagnation between 4,400 and 4,800, which presents a great buy-in opportunity. Look, if you liked gold at 48, if you liked gold at 5,000, you're going to love it at the 4,400. And as a matter of fact, we're still seeing some solid forecasts from analysts above 5,000. The question is, as it passes the 5,000, what will it prevent gold to hit the 6,000? And based on the inflationary numbers and some of the disconnect between the real economy and the market, I think there's a great opportunity for us to take advantage of the dip in gold and silver.
20: Well, that brings me to my next question, which is a basic question. For those who don't follow the commodities market closely, explain the role gold has traditionally played in the broader financial system.
39: See, physical gold and silver are outside of the system. They're not moving in the same direction as your stocks, bonds, which are basically paper-based. So the idea of diversification is you want to have something that it doesn't move in the same direction. And because gold and silver are real, physical, tangible, they don't have a counterparty risk. They don't have, you're not buying anyone's liability. This is why gold and silver is wealth. It's so simple that Wall Street and the banks and governments, they want it complicated. So the average investor doesn't invest or diversifies a portion of it. This is why I want to lean in on the listeners. Look, as we speak today, recently we saw Russia shoot some hypersonic missiles. The war is escalating. And anytime you have this elevated geopolitical tension, guess what? You're going to see money move back into physical silver and gold just for the protection and diversification aspect. So if you want to protect a portion of your retirement accounts, whether you have a 401k, an IRA, you can easily do so. It's so simple. It's so straightforward. And this is what we actually specialize in helping the average American with.
20: You've touched on this many times. Alex, the more uncertainty there is, the more often gold comes up in conversations. Why is that?
39: Look, gold has been around for 5,000 years. It's much bigger, larger than any country, any government, any currency. Because of that aspect, gold is real money. So the reason why you hear gold whenever there are some problems, it's the flight to safety. It's safe haven asset because when you have it, you own it, it's yours. It's a layer of protection against devaluation. It's a layer of protection against economic uncertainties. And guess what? Because it's like an insurance on your money, it has that upside movement. It's protecting the downside. But in the last 2 or 3 years, let's not forget, gold has outperformed the market. And if we look at the last 25 years, gold has even outperformed the S&P 500, including dividend reinvestments. So the question that I want to lead the listeners to, why not have a portion of your assets that has an opportunity to grow while minimizing the downside and having that layer of hedge against uncertainties?
20: Well, that brings up diversification, which financial planners often talk about. What role does gold play in having a diverse portfolio?
39: Look, if the most sophisticated investors in the world, which are the central banks, governments, the ones that actually set the policies, I call them the insiders of the money game. If they're the ones diversifying a portion away from the U.S. dollar, they know something that the average person does not. Why are they diversifying when they're the ones that actually print the money? So in a diversification aspect of a portfolio, depending on your age, depending on your risk tolerance, what one thing you might want to consider is the rule of a 100. What happens is the older you get, the less growth or uncertainty you want to have in your portfolio and the more of a stability you want to have. That's where gold will come into play, not only to diversify, but to also improve and enhance the returns.
20: I've never heard of the rule of 100. Tell me about that.
39: Sure. Look, let's say you're going to live about 100. And, well, I hope that's the case, but let's say you're in your 80s. What you want to do is take your age and subtract it from the 100. So in this case, the 20. That will tell you that 20% of the portfolio should be a little bit more in the stability. That's where proper diversification occurs. Morgan Stanley had the 60-40 rule. Then they changed it to 60-20. The concept is simple. If you're younger, you can afford to take on more risk. You have an opportunity to redo. But as you get older, a portion of your portfolio needs to be simple, diversified, and something that doesn't erode or lose value when the Federal Reserve prints or you have this missed policies. So one way to kind of gauge what amounts to consider and how to diversify your portfolio is take 100, minus that by your age, and think about the allocation in terms of stocks, bonds, and mutual funds, and obviously, of course, gold. That gold is the foundation. You actually want to reverse the portfolio. Gold should be the first layer, and you want to build upon that because Just like when you build a house, you want a strong foundation, and that's what gold does. It is not replacing your stocks or bonds. It is actually strengthening and fortifying the portfolio, and that's why I tell people, it's very simple and easy to do. Contact us and let us help you diversify a portion of your portfolio properly, the right way, with physical gold and silver.
20: Sometimes we're blessed with mentors in our lives. You all know that Dennis Prager helped mentor
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20: 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Alex, the rule of 100. I'm going to go to 150. I'll talk to you next week.
39: I look forward to seeing you next week, Larry. 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Which means you're going to have...
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11: Fox News, I'm Sue Guzman. The U.S. and Iran exchanging more strikes as peace negotiations continue. President Trump claiming Iran's negotiating on fumes and insists the midterm elections won't make him rush into a deal with Tehran.
12: Look what happened last night. That was the prelude to the midterms. People understand that they know that, very simple, Iran cannot have a nuclear weapon.
11: President referring to Ken Paxton, who he endorsed, defeating John Cornyn in the Republican primary. President holding a cabinet meeting with members of his administration at the White House Wednesday discussing the economy. Treasury Secretary Scott Bessent says oil prices should return to normal once the conflict with Iran comes to an end.
13: In terms of prices, I believe the prices are transitory. Oil will be lower than pre-conflict levels when this ends. Natural gas is already down.
11: America's listening to Fox News.
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4: 888-971-SAGE, 888-971-7243. I am Larry Elder. We are Salem News Channel. At least 25 people were shot in Chicago over Memorial Day weekend. Despite all of these shootings, there were no confirmed homicides. By the way, this is actually down from previous years over Memorial Day weekends in Chicago. Shootings included four teenagers, Chicago's west side. By the way, most of these shootings and homicides take place west side, south side, heavily black areas. I mention that because, as I said, for decades, the number one problem facing this country in general, facing the black community in particular, is a large number of children who enter the world without a father in the home married to the mother. And I suspect if we were to drill down on the backgrounds of these people that were shooters, we'd find that many of them have come from homes where there wasn't a father around. Years ago, economist Walter Williams said this, number 37.
5: For those of you who are not aware, the illegitimacy rate in the United States among blacks is roughly around 55%. That is, nationally, 55% of all black babies are born out of wedlock. And in some cities like New York and Chicago, you might find 80 or 90%, New York and Washington, D.C., rather. Now, the illegitimacy rate among blacks is a new phenomenon in black history in the United States. That is, in 1940, the illegitimacy rate among blacks was about 12%. In 1918, the illegitimacy rate among black teenagers was less than that among white teenagers. So how do you explain the increase in illegitimacy and or out-of-wedlock marriages or slovenliness in general? Well, I mean, I think any economist would tell you that if you tax something, you're going to get less of it. And if you subsidize something, you're going to get more of it, whether it's wheat, cheese, or slovenly behavior. And indeed, United States, we have been subsidizing slovenly behavior. That is, we have been making the cost of illegitimacy or having kids out of wedlock relatively cheap. That is, through welfare payments, through other kinds of in-kind payments. And then the fact that the modern times of the 60s and the 70s, there was a loss of the ostracism associated with illegitimacy. When I was a young kid, and keep in mind for all of you, I just look very young, but I'm much older than that. But when a black girl would get pregnant, she was a disgrace to her family, and she was sent down south to live with a relative. And because it was just a disgrace. Nowadays, I mean, girls are pregnant and their stomachs, and they're just kind of dancing the streets, going to school, and all the social penalties have been withdrawn from it. And so, what?
7: To whites also.
5: That's right, and the illegitimacy rate among whites is higher than what it was. So I think that I think one author put it that the welfare state in the United States did more to destroy the black family than slavery could have ever done. That is, slavery and Reconstruction could ever done. That is, black families were far more stable during the Reconstruction period. In New York, in 1920, in New York, 80% of all black children lived in two-parent families. And nationally, up until 1960, it was 75% of blacks lived in two-parent families. And it was roughly equal, a little bit less than that of whites. Today, the number of blacks living in two-parent families is around 42%. And it's declining. And it's the, you know, it's, yeah, Reagan didn't do that. I mean, and it's no evil spirits that explain it. I believe that the welfare state explains it.
4: That was in 2013, and by many measures, things are worse now. When's the last time you heard one of these? Probably 1986. It's much worse now. When's the last time you heard one of these black politicians who are going BMW over losing a congressional district because of redistricting talked about that? Debbie Wasserman Schultz just announced her candidacy for a district that will be a black plurality. And local Florida Democrats, black ones, are extremely angry. They say she's costing a, quote, black access seat. What does that even mean? What does that even mean? What have the policies of these black politicians done to improve a lot of black people? What? 888-971-SAGE. I'm Larry Elder. 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
4: 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I am Larry Elder. We are Salem News Channel with Memorial Day. 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I've seen with my own eyes. I've seen these kids not want to go after 1 week. They're with other kids with a mom or dad behind bars, having fun, swimming, horseback riding, other fresh air activities, all in a Christ-centered environment. Will you help me see how many kids we can bless with the week at an Angel Tree camp? Let's do something righteous today. Again, Angel Tree banner at the top of my website, LarryElder.com, where you can make a secure online donation. 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That's 888-206-2855. Eduardo is in Tampa Bay. Eduardo, you're on the Larry Elder Show.
15: Yeah, good evening, Larry. Thank you for taking my call.
4: My pleasure.
15: I grew up close to a Tilden High School honor student that was killed yesterday. This is in the Chicago neighborhood called Back of the Yards. He was caught in a crossfire between two groups. And I have to say, you know, it's a shame. I moved out of Chicago 3 years ago. I told you that previously. And my brother still lives in a cop fire neighborhood, so at least he's safe in that kind of neighborhood. But I think it's time that these teen takeovers, I definitely support curfews, but I think it's time that President Trump, this is probably not going to happen, but it's a pipe dream, that somebody like Brandon Johnson and Karen Bass and Mr. Mondami should be arrested for derelict of duty when it comes to crime.
4: Eduardo, you're not going to get a quarrel with me on that. President Trump wants to send the National Guard to L.A., and he sued, and ultimately he backs down. You saw what happened when he sent the National Guard to Washington, D.C. Crime fell dramatically. It seems to me, no matter how much I hate Donald Trump's guts, since my number one job is to protect people and property, I would welcome federal assistance to do something about crime. Instead, you have not only them not doing anything about crime, you have laws that the city council is considering that would pressure the police into ending what are called pretextual stops. If somebody has a busted taillight or something like that, they don't want the police to do anything about it because the fear is that they're stopping a disproportionate number of, quote, people of color. Never mind that people that drive with a busted tailpipe or expired tags or other things are far more likely to be committing crimes than those who don't. So the very people that you claim that you care about, people of color, are going to be the ones that are most threatened by this. The mayor of Chicago, Brandon Johnson, is calling on parents to keep tabs on their children. Right before Memorial Day, he said this, and I'm quoting him, "I'm counting on our parents and our adults to do more. Know where your children are. Know what they're engaged in. We just have laid out a plethora of activities that they can engage in. And so that's why we are using every single entity of government for our Chicago public schools, through our park districts, through our libraries. There's not a place, a neighborhood, where activity can exist that won't be available. But our parents, our adults, all of us have to put in the hard work," end of quote. That is all well and good. But the root cause is what economist Walter Williams said in the 80s. The large number of children in the world with a father married to the mother in the home. And I've not heard Johnson say one word about that. Have you heard Al Green, who, by the way, has lost his job? Al Green is the one in Texas with the cane. He lost his primary, so he won't be in Congress anymore, at least not at that district. So the cane man is no longer going to be around. Did you ever hear him say anything about the welfare state and what it's done to the nuclear intact family in America? What it's done to the nuclear intact black family in America? Of course not. Have you heard any of these Democrat politicians yelling and screaming that they're losing black representation say one word about the number one issue facing the black community? No. But God forbid a white person like Debbie Wasserman Schultz should throw her purse in the ring for a district that is around 45% black. And the local politicians, including the woman that had their seat before, who resigned in disgrace, who's running again, don't ask me how or why, they're all denouncing her. They use terms like Jim Crow. So Debbie Wasserman Schultz, the former chair of the DNC, who, by the way, has been playing the race card, as all Democrats do, pushing the narrative that America remains systemically racist, that blacks are eternal victims, identity politics. Play the race card, live by the race card, die by the race card. So she's taught black people to think of themselves as victims, as suppressed. And here she is trying to be the congressperson for a district that has the largest group blacks, and they're telling her that she's stealing a seat. She's engaging in Jim Crowism. She's engaging in oppression of the black vote. You can't make this up. Maybe she'd say something about the nuclear intact family that the black politicians haven't said a word about. So that makes her unqualified? 888-971-SAGE, 888-971-7243. I'm Larry Elder.
2: Larry will be right back. Stay tuned.
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4: Larry's father, Staff Sergeant Randolph Elder, says hard work wins. 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
5: 888-971-SAGE, 888-971-7243. I am Larry Elder. We are Salem News Channel. Coming up, Zoran Mamdani says his tax increases for corporations and millionaires will Trump-proof New York. And he announced a plan to seize and redistribute private property from landlords that are neglecting their property. How that's going to make New York more affordable, I'm sure Mr. Mamdani can explain. Also, Magic Johnson and Samuel Jackson have both come out and endorsed L.A. Mayor Karen Bass for re-election. All of this and more, 888-971-SAGE. Scott is in Santa Ana. Scott, you're on the Larry Elder Show.
6: Hey, Larry, how are you doing?
5: I'm doing well, Scott. How are you?
6: Good. Yeah, I called you a while back. Just two things real quick. I remember we talked about you had a similar situation with a friend that had TDS, I think it was in your law school, and hasn't talked to you since. Remember that?
5: Oh, yes.
6: Talked about that. Yeah, well, I had the same thing. I talked to you a while back about that. Well, I saw my friend, this is the first thing I had to tell you, at an event here in town. And we locked eyes, and he gave me the finger. So that's it for that.
5: So well, that worked out.
6: Yeah, that worked out excellent. I thought maybe, you know, he might do something or say, hey, you know, let's make amends. No. So anyways, maybe your friend, don't expect your friend maybe not to do it either. The second thing is we went in on vacation right before Memorial Day. We went to me and the wife went to Zion, so we started going on there and filled up the car and paid $4.65 a gallon, right? So then we were heading out and then we hit Arizona. And so this is a myth about gas prices, $4.25.
5: Well, okay. Well, as you know, Gavin Newsom claims that gas stations like Chevron are gouging California. And Steve Hilton pointed out that a Chevron station in a red state is charging a lot less for gas than they're charging in California. So apparently Chevron is just gouging Californians but not gouging red staters. Funny how that works. Mamdani announced a housing plan to transfer private property into the hands of more deserving people, including NGOs that are affiliated with the Democrat Socialists of America, the party to which he belongs. We're talking about that. Samuel Jackson has endorsed Mayor Karen Bass, as has Magic Johnson. The prospects of Spencer Pratt of winning L.A. are tough. I told you, it's a tough putt. Only 15% of registered voters in L.A. are Republican. But look at Karen Bass's record. 888-971-SAGE. All of this and more. Don't go away.
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3: Round of strikes in Iran. I'm Sue Guzman, Fox News. U.S. has downed several drones over the Strait of Hormuz as the fragile ceasefire with Iran is being tested.
4: The U.S. military shooting down four Iranian-based attack drones that posed a threat around the Strait of Hormuz. U.S. forces, by the way, also hitting an Iranian ground control station in Bandar Abbas. U.S. Central Command in a statement said the strikes were, quote, measured, purely defensive, and intended to maintain the ceasefire. Iranian state TV reporting also the details of a draft agreement which included the reopening of the Strait of Hormuz. Also, the withdrawal of U.S. forces from the region. The White House quickly, after that was reported, branded the report as complete fabrication.
3: Fox's Ashley Webster. Meanwhile, an Iranian official says Tehran will not back down from its red lines in negotiations with the U.S. Ibrahim Azizi, who's a member of the Iranian parliament, posting on X that includes, he says, the country's right to enrich uranium, maintain stockpiles of enriched uranium, and control the Strait of Hormuz. President Trump holding a cabinet meeting at the White House Wednesday as peace talks continue with Iran.
5: Back at the White House, with cameras rolling, the president insisted that the midterm elections won't make him rush into a bad deal with Iran.
6: The primary urgency is that we can't let Iran have a nuclear weapon. But at the same time, we have a tremendous amount of oil. Gas, coal, we have tremendous amounts of energy.
5: While there was a good deal of attention on Iran, the president also highlighted the work he's doing back here at home to make sure the nation gets safer, as well as the administration's ongoing crackdown on fraud.
3: Fox's Kevin Cork, the Ebola outbreak also discussed. Secretary of State Marco Rubio says the federal government's working on tracking cases to ensure no one with Ebola gets into the U.S. America's listening to Fox News.
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3: President Trump in a post to Truth Social saying Pakistan, Egypt, Turkey, Qatar, and Saudi Arabia must sign on to the Abraham Accords to normalize relations with Israel if the U.S. and Iran reach a deal to the ongoing conflict. South Carolina Republican Senator Lindsey Graham tells Fox,
20: once you put Iran in a box, and he's going to do that, we're going to have peace between Saudi Arabia and Israel. Nobody thought that was possible. I believe it's possible, and there's one guy can do it. Donald Trump.
3: The Justice Department has reportedly launched a criminal investigation into E. Jean Carroll, the woman who accused President Trump of sexual assault. The DOJ investigating whether Carroll committed perjury while speaking at a deposition in her two civil lawsuits against him. Carroll won a $5 million civil judgment against Donald Trump in one case, alleging he sexually abused and defamed her. She also won more than $83 million in a judgment against him in another defamation case. All of them are being appealed. And Donald Trump is maintaining he's innocent of any wrongdoing. Seattle residents worried about crime, employing new tactics to keep their neighborhoods safe. Fox's Christina Coleman has more.
11: Some Seattle residents took matters into their own hands and set up makeshift barricades to keep away the prostitutes, pimps, and drug dealers near their neighborhood amid the ongoing crime. There's shot up cars and homes in the area. Residents say they've tried to get help from the city for years. And the city says the barricade set up by the residents illegally will have to come down. Seattle's mayor says the violence is unsettling and that overnight patrols have been increased.
3: Kenya police say a fire at a boarding school has left at least 15 students dead. Authorities say the fire broke out early in the morning at the residential section of the Utumishi School in Gilgil area. It's a girls' school. Search teams currently working now to account for all of the students. I'm Sue Guzman. This is Fox News.
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26: What's the most you ever lost on a coin toss?
27: 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Welcome to the program. 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
27: 888-971-SAGE, 888-971-7243. I am Larry Elder, Salem News Channel. Poor Senator John Fetterman of Pennsylvania, the co-founder of the Lincoln Project, called him unfit for office, that he is, wait for it, John Fetterman is being manipulated by Fox News. Number 23.
32: What do you make of John Fetterman?
33: I think he's unfit for office.
32: You think he's unfit for office? Go on.
33: I think that we live in an age where, you know, sometimes, right, it's uncomfortable to directly hit the nail on the proverbial head. John Fetterman had an incapacitating stroke. And John Fetterman has obviously not recovered from that stroke. And we know that from the testimonies, so to speak, from so many people that work for him. And we see how addled he is in the simplicity of the response and the engagements with his staff on questions, for example, about the murder of Renee Good and Alex Pretty. Almost a childlike, teenage-like sophistry. But you see also in real time the degree to which this man is publicly manipulated by Fox News, right? That he's welcomed, that he's given a safe harbor, that he's given a safe space to come on and to be venerated, to be made to feel important.
27: You mean because he refuses to refer to President Trump as a fascist, refuses to call President Trump a Nazi, because he dared support Israel? So therefore he's addled, manipulated by Fox News, given a safe harbor to go on Fox News. Serious case of TDS. President Trump talked about this reimbursement fund for for people that have been targets of the Biden DOJ. Guess what Gavin Newsom says he's going to do to the funds anybody in California receives? Number 38.
0: One thing that I think we're going to try to do with your support is tax 100%. Anyone from California that receives any of those funds, we want to tax 100% of those proceeds. And that's an action the state of California can take. It's an action we look forward to taking.
27: So critics are saying that the Trump reimbursement fund is unlawful, but taking the money from any person that receives these reimbursement funds is lawful, according to Governor Gavin Newsom. Jameel Hill, who used to be a sportscaster on, was it ESPN, Mr. McConnell? ESPN? She has slammed the Giants quarterback, Jackson Dart, for daring to appear at a Trump rally and to offer an introduction. Number 18.
1: Well, sports and politics have always mixed. I mean, they've mixed since the days of George Washington. What changed about this narrative of sports and politics not belonging together is when, frankly, black athletes started to show more agency and started to speak more about some of the conditions that people in their community were facing or even some of the experiences that they had. That's when it became, oh, no, don't mix sports and politics. In this particular case, this was an unforced error by Jackson Dart. Again, Donald Trump is historically unpopular. You are the quarterback of the New York Giants. What was the point? What is the upside in appearing at this rally? Now, he has a right to support whoever he wants, but Abdul Carter has a right to criticize his support of that. And a lot of athletes, partly what makes them hesitant about talking about their political beliefs is that they don't want the blowback and they don't want the resistance and how people might feel about it. So, yeah, his teammate, who is a Muslim, who is a black man in America, had every right to question him about what that support means, especially when you are considered to be the face of the organization and the sort of default leader of the entire team.
27: What is the upside? Standing up for what he thinks is right. That's the upside. Years ago, I was invited to speak to the Ohio State football team by the then coach Urban Meyer. He called me because he had speakers that came to speak on a regular basis, and he had a speaker, he said, who was a Black Lives Matter proponent, and told my student athletes, 70% of whom are black, that the police were out to get you. Systemic racism remains a major problem in America. He said, I can't tell you how I feel about that, but I have heard you here in Columbus, and I know what your views are. Would you mind coming to speak to my team? So I spoke to them. I spoke for about an hour. There must have been about 100 students there. And I said the police are not engaging in systemic racism. I brought out a bunch of stats, crime stats. Talked about the fact that, if anything, the police are more hesitant, more reluctant to pull the trigger on a black suspect than a white suspect. Brought out stats after stat after stat after stat after stat. And most of these students had their arms crossed. And then we had Q&A, and it was very contentious. Not a single question was a supportive question. Not a single question was one of, tell me more, mostly accusations. But I took it. Didn't hear anything I hadn't heard before. So when the speech was over, I stood by the door where all of them had to walk out. And I would say at least 20 or 30 of them said, I agree with everything you said. And I would say to them all, where were you during Q&A? Answer, I have to live with these guys. I can't offend them. But I agree with everything you said. I say that to suggest that what Jackson Dart did was to show a great deal of courage. He knows in the locker room about Trump derangement syndrome. He knows in the locker room probably that most of the black players believe that Donald Trump is a racist, but he did it anyway. He said it anyway because he supports Donald Trump and does not buy into the BS that people have said about this man. I remember some years ago, I think it was the Phoenix Suns, the uniform said something about pro-illegal immigration or something to that effect. And I said, is it going to be one athlete that doesn't go along with this idea that we should have open borders? Isn't there just one athlete that's going to stand up and say something? The odds are that not 100% of them feel this way. But nobody said anything. And I understand why. They have to live with these people. They have to go into competition with them. They're on a team together. I get it. But I think Jackson Dart showed a great deal of courage by going to a Trump rally and introducing President Trump, knowing full well that the bulk of the people in that locker room are not going to be pleased. Well, Jemele Hill said he has a right to support Trump. He certainly does, and he certainly did. James Comer talked about Trump's ouster of the Kentucky Republican Massey that Trump primaried. Number 29.
2: Well, I think there were a lot of factors in that race. Certainly, Trump's endorsement for Gowring and the amount of money that was spent was certainly a major factor in that race. But I agree with what Byron Donald said. You know, the issue with Congressman Massey was the fact that it seems like he opposed the president on everything. We all have disagreements with Donald Trump. We all express our dissatisfaction with certain types of policies, whether they be, you know, certain tariffs or whether they be, with the situation on Iran. But at the end of the day, most of us Republicans, we want to support the president. We want an America First agenda. We want the president to be successful. We don't want Congress to be an impediment to the America First agenda. And it seemed like Thomas voted against the president on everything. In fact, I can't remember very many bills where he voted with the president. And in fact, he would vote against the procedural rule that would prevent us from even debating some of the president's bills. And that was even worse. You know, before a few years ago, the procedural votes were always partisan. The majority party voted one way and the minority party voted the other. But Thomas crossed over and voted with the minority party to block debate and to block procedure to move bills forward. So there was a lot of frustration from the president as well as leadership in the House. And I think that contributed to the election results with the voters in the 4th Congressional District of Kentucky.
27: We come back. We're going to talk about Thoron Mamdani's and his policies and Debbie Wasserman Schultz daring to throw her purse in the ring in a district where most of the people are black. I'm Larry Elder. 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
1: 888-971-SAGE, 888-971-7243. I am Larry Elder. We're a Salem News Channel. Coming up, Jill Biden, in an interview that will be airing on CBS on Sunday, says she was frightened, her word, not mine, by her husband's debate performance. And she said, I've never, ever, ever seen him like that. I thought he was having a stroke. Is this the same first lady who said, Joe, you did great. You answered every question. And now she's admitting that she thought he was having a stroke? Are you kidding me? All that and more coming up. 888-971-SAGE. Now, with Memorial Day now in our rearview mirror, we've marked the official start of summer. 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That's 888-206-2855. What did Kamala Harris say about that debate? He had a bad debate. Had a bad night. That's it. Had a bad debate. Had a bad night. Now Jill Biden is saying that she thought Joe Biden was having a stroke. Quote, I was frightened because I had never, ever seen Joe like that before or since. Never. I don't know what happened. She continued, as I watched it, I thought, oh my God, he's having a stroke. And it scared me to death. End of quote. That is not even remotely what she said following the debate. Here's what she said.
2: Are you horrified as you saw it unfold? I wasn't horrified, I was frightened. Because I had never, ever seen Joe like that before or since. Never.
3: Or since.
2: Yes. Or
3: You've
2: since.
3: You've never seen him like
2: never.
3: That?
2: Never. No.
3: What happened?
2: I don't know what happened. I mean, as I watched it, I thought, oh my God, he's having a stroke. And it scared me to death.
1: That isn't the question. The question is, why did you lie to the nation? Here's what you said. Number 39.
4: Joe, you did such a great job. You answered every question. You knew all the facts. And let me ask the crowd, what did Trump do? Why?
1: Why is she coming clean now? Because it is so obvious that nobody was home. It is so obvious that Joe was kept in a cocoon. It was so obvious he had no business running again. And the fact that he kept going when he could have dropped out a long time ago, presumably to give people other than Kamala Harris an opportunity to run. So I think that Jill Biden wanted to get it off her chest. I think that she is being perceived as responsible for dragging this thing out until Joe Biden had this disastrous debate. Then it was obvious to everybody he had no business running, and she kept propping him up. Let's hear this.
5: And I'm going to continue to move until we get the total ban on the total initiative relative to what we're going to do with more Border Patrol and more asylum officers.
6: President Trump?
7: I really don't know what he said at the end of that sentence. I don't think he knows what he said either. Look.
1: Wow. I thought he was having a stroke. I was frightened. I'd never seen him like that before or since. But then, after the debate's over, she tells the world, "You did great! You answered every question!" Let's hear that clip again. "You did great."
4: "Joe, you did such a great job. You answered every question. You knew all the facts. And let me ask the crowd, what did Trump do?"
1: And Joe is standing there as if to say, "I did? Is the debate over? Has it started yet? Can we go and get ice cream? I don't want to make fun of this guy." What I'm making fun of is the obvious cognitive decline and how we were gaslighted by Dr. Jill Biden, among other things. Remember Joe Scarborough? Can you find the Joe Scarborough clip, Maestro, where he said, "I've known the Bidens for decades, and F you if you don't believe it. He's the best version I've ever seen." And if you can find Kamala Harris saying, "Okay, now he had a bad debate. Had a bad debate. I don't have any issues about his cognition." Let's hear it from Mr. Scarborough.
8: "But comparing that guy's mental state, I've said it for years now, he's cogent. Mm-hmm. But I undersold him when I said he was cogent. He's far beyond cogent. In fact, I think he's better than he's ever been intellectually, analytically, because he's been around for 50 years. And, you know, I don't know if people know this or not, Biden used to be a hothead. Sometimes that Irishman would get in front of the reasoning. Sometimes he would say things he didn't want to say. This is, and I don't really, you know what, I don't really care. Start your tape right now, because I'm about to tell you the truth. And F you if you can't handle the truth. This version of Biden, intellectually, analytically, is the best Biden ever. Not a close second. And I've known him for years. The Brzezinskis have known him for 50 years. If it weren't the truth, I wouldn't say it."
1: Wow. And Donald Trump is perceived as a liar by the left. Donald Trump exaggerates the size of the crowd. Exaggerates maybe his wealth. You guys propped up Joe Biden, commander-in-chief, leader of the free world, when he didn't have the ability to do the job, and you knew it. 888-971-SAGE. I'm Larry Elder.
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12: News. I'm Ted Linder. The U.S. carried out more self-defense strikes against Iran Wednesday. Officials say U.S. forces intercepted four Iranian attack drones near the Strait of Hormuz. Crews resumed searching for nine missing workers at a factory in Longview, Washington, after a chemical tank explosion killed two other workers.
13: The remaining roughly 25,000 gallons is contained in the tank, is leaking slowly out of the tank.
12: The investigation and the explosion continues. It's Fire Chief Scott Goldstein. President Trump holding a cabinet meeting with members of his administration at the White House Wednesday. Treasury Secretary Scott Bessent saying oil prices should return to normal once the conflict with Iran comes to an end.
6: In terms of prices, I believe the prices are transitory. Oil will be lower than pre-conflict levels when this ends. Natural gas is already down.
12: And in the NHL Eastern Conference Finals, the Carolina Hurricanes defeated the Montreal Canadiens Wednesday night 4-0 to go up 3-1 in the series. 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
1: Triple 8-9-7-1, SAGE, 888-971-7243. I am Larry Elder. We are Salem News Channel. We're talking about the interview that Joe Biden has done with CBS. It's going to air on Sunday. And she said she was frightened by the debate performance of her husband. Thought he was having a stroke, which is the opposite, of course, of what she said following that debate. Here is Kamala Harris being asked about Joe Biden's competency by Jon Stewart.
2: I believe he was fully competent to serve.
3: Do you really?
2: Yeah, I do.
3: That surprises me, actually.
2: No, I do. There's a distinction to be made between running for president and being president.
3: What's the distinction?
2: Well, being a candidate for president of the United States is about being in a marathon at a sprinter's pace, having tomatoes thrown at you every step you take.
3: That sounds lovely.
2: Yeah, it's more than a notion.
3: Get involved in public service, ladies and gentlemen.
2: And to be the seated president, the sitting president, while doing that, it's a lot. It's a lot.
3: Yeah. I think it's a hard case to make for people that he didn't have the stamina to run, but he had the stamina to govern. Because I think most people view the presidency as a marathon run at a sprint with tomatoes being thrown at you in terms of governance.
1: Notice how polite he was. So you're saying it is harder to be a candidate than to be the commander-in-chief? And he was competent enough to be commander-in-chief, but not competent enough to be a candidate. Wow. David is in Culver City. David, you're on the Larry Elder Show.
4: Thanks for taking my call, Larry.
1: My pleasure.
4: You know, I don't disagree with you. Biden probably shouldn't have run. But, you know, you minimize the amount of lying that Trump does. He doesn't just lie about crowd sizes. He's been convicted in courts of a felony. He lies about everything. We don't even know about his health. He's made trips to Walter Reed.
1: He lies about everything. Everything.
4: Yes. Oh well.
1: Oh my goodness.
4: Larry, I'm exaggerating.
1: Of course you are.
4: Let's not get into an argument.
1: Of course you are.
4: He doesn't lie about what day it is and what the weather it is, but he is a habitual liar.
1: Give me the biggest lie, David. Biggest lie.
4: The biggest lie is that he won the election in 2020. That's the biggest lie.
1: You consider it a lie that you consider it a lie that he believes that he won the 2020 election? That's his biggest lie?
4: Absolutely. Well, there are so many.
1: It seems to me he's got ample evidence to believe that he won the 2020 election. No, you don't believe that.
4: No, he doesn't. It's been court system. If you're a lawyer, it's been adjudicated 80 times.
1: Did you ever listen to the speech given by John Eastman on Substack?
4: John Eastman lost his law license. He's a lawyer.
1: He lost his law license because he dared make arguments about certain states that he thought could legitimately be challenged. And somebody filed a complaint against him here in California, and he lost his law license, which I think is absolutely outrageous. When have lawyers lost their license for making arguments on behalf of their clients, David?
4: Because he made an egregious misstatement of the law according to the courts.
1: I don't believe he did. I believe that was unfair.
4: Hold on, David.
1: Let me just say one thing to you.
4: Do you
1: realize how often Democrats have challenged the election Republican presidents have won? In 2000, there were a dozen House members who challenged the certification of February of Florida.
4: I've heard you make this argument.
1: It's not an argument. It's a fact. And 4 years later, there were 30 House members, including...
4: They've always conceded that the election was legitimately decided eventually when they lost the court cases.
1: What do you mean conceded? Hillary Clinton, for four years, David, Hillary Clinton referred to the election of 2016 as stolen. Said it for 4 years, as did Jimmy Carter.
4: No.
1: As did Kamala Harris.
4: I don't...
1: You don't agree with me? Those are facts, David. Those are facts.
4: No, they're
1: sorry.
4: Not facts. They're your opinions. No, they're your assertions, Larry. They're not.
1: I could
4: facts.
1: Put together a they're easy tape with Hillary Clinton referring to the election. Hold on, David. Let's just focus it down to one thing. You're telling me that Hillary Clinton never said 2016 was stolen.
4: I don't think.
1: Okay. Okay. Okay. All right. Okay. Okay. Mr. McConnell, would you find some tape, some clips of Hillary Clinton referring to 2016 as stolen, referring to President Trump as illegitimate, which he said for 4 years.
5: He knows he's an illegitimate president. He knows. He knows that there were a bunch of different reasons why the election turned out the way it did. And I take responsibility for those parts of it that I should. But, Jane, it was like applying for a job and getting 66 million letters of recommendation.
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1: 888-971-SAGE, 888-971-7243. I am Larry Elder, Salem News Channel. Man, I get people that don't like President Trump. I get people that think that he exaggerates, that he, quote, lies. I get that. What I don't get is how my caller, David, who seemed to be informed, could not know that for 4 years, Hillary Clinton, during her book tour, on TV, other interviews, referred to President Trump as illegitimate, said the election had been stolen, her word, not mine, said it over and over and over again, as did Kamala Harris, as did former President Jimmy Carter, as did former DNC Chair Terry McAuliffe, and a bunch of other Democrats. And you didn't know that? And you consider Donald Trump to be the biggest lie to be claiming the 2020 election was stolen or that he actually won it? But Hillary Clinton gets a pass, a no-fly zone over her? Maestro, cue it up.
14: As I've been telling candidates who have come to see me, you can run the best campaign, you can even become the nominee, and you can have the election stolen from you. Trump knows he's an illegitimate president who got illegitimate foreign help. He knows he's an illegitimate president. He knows that there were a bunch of different reasons why the election turned out the way it did. I know that he knows that this wasn't on the level.
15: Why do you think the president is going to such great lengths to essentially prove that he beat you?
14: Because he knows he didn't. He knows he's an illegitimate president.
16: I do think that he knows he's an illegitimate president.
1: And that was just Hillary Clinton. And a bunch of other Democrats said the same thing. Let's hear that.
17: Do you think Donald Trump's win was legitimate?
18: Protect the
17: so
18: lies
17: is the election
18: those.
17: Legit?
18: The election was tainted by this intrusion.
19: I don't see this president-elect. As a
1: Donna
19: legitimate
1: Brazil,
19: president.
1: John Lewis.
20: Consider him a legitimate president.
21: Does he think that Democrats should put this away, this whole idea of legitimate, illegitimate?
22: The president's not going to get in the middle of this right now.
23: I get it, but you didn't answer the question. Yeah. Is Donald Trump legitimate?
24: I think there's a cloud of questions around what happened and
23: there,
24: his ties to
23: there could be
24: Russia.
23: Clouds of questions, and we disagree on things, but honestly, I mean, yes or no, is he the legitimately elected president of the United States when he raises his hand?
24: We're counting on our law enforcement community to get to the bottom of these questions. He also won't.
25: Do you agree with John Lewis? Do you agree that Donald Trump is, in effect, not a legitimate president?
26: I think that there's no question that the process that elected him was not legitimate.
27: You agree with John Lewis on what
28: point? That the president-elect, although legally elected, is not legitimate for all the reasons.
27: Okay.
29: Do you believe, Congressman, that Donald Trump will be a legitimate president?
30: The legitimacy questions come up.
29: You say he will be president of the United States, but you're at least reluctant to say he will be the legitimate president of the United States. Is that right?
30: Figuratively, he is going to be president.
25: But isn't it more difficult now to work together when you've said flatly he's not even a legitimate president?
31: No,
25: I don't recognize
31: that.
25: His legitimacy. John Lewis said that.
31: John Lewis said that.
25: You believe he's a legitimate president?
31: Well, he was elected.
25: On the fact that Donald Trump can't stand hearing that somehow he's not a legitimate president.
31: And
25: that he won fewer votes than Hillary Clinton.
31: Can't bear to tell him the truth.
32: And now the delegitimization of the presidency is taking hold within the country.
33: Do you think it was a legitimate election?
31: I think that there are lots of questions about its legitimacy.
34: The 2016 election wasn't legitimate. What does it mean to say it's not legitimate? It's not a legitimate election.
35: Chris,
34: you think it was a legitimate election. All the time here, Donna, my question to you is, was it a legitimate election? Does it count?
18: My personal view is that it was not a legitimate election.
34: So it doesn't count?
1: And Donna Brazile is a former chair of the DNC. So, David, honestly, I was watching CNN once, and you don't have to. And Chris Cillizza, who was their politics editor, I don't think he's there anymore, did a whole thing on how 74% of Republicans do not believe that 2020 was legitimate. that it had widespread fraud, something like that. I forget how it was phrased. He just went off on that. 74%. According to Gallup, 76% of Democrats believe there was widespread fraud in 2016. In other words, a greater percentage of Democrats believe 2016 was not on up and up, on the up and up, than Republicans feel about 2020. Also, as I said many times, Jay Johnson, Obama's DHS secretary, said while the Russians tried, there is zero evidence that they altered a single vote tally in 2016. Did not alter a single vote tally in 2016. Not one. A YouGov poll found that two-thirds, 66% of Democrats believe the Russians altered vote tallies to elect Donald Trump in 2016. So if your number one lie for Donald Trump is that he does not believe 2020 was on the up and up, please tell me why you're giving all these Democrats, up to and including Jimmy Carter, the former president, Hillary Clinton, John Lewis, arguably one of the most respected people in Congress, all saying 2016 was illegitimate or stolen. Here is Jimmy Carter. I'm sorry, Jay Johnson.
0: So I should ask in that context whether you can assure the country, based on what you saw that night and your analysis since, that Russian hacking did not affect the outcome of the election. Are you confident of that?
2: Well, we see no evidence that hacking by any actor altered the ballot count or any cyber actions that deprived people of voting.
1: The Russians did not alter a single vote tally. Yet two-thirds of Democrats don't care what he said. By the way, he testified under oath. Not a single vote tally was changed. David, does this cause you a problem at all? 888-971-SAGE, 888-971-7243. Mondami coming up. Don't go away.
0: So I should ask in that context whether you can assure the country, based on what you saw that night in your analysis since, that Russian hacking did not affect the outcome of the election. Are you confident of that?
2: Well, we see no evidence.
3: When did watching TV go from a way to relax to a complicated chore? 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

0: And there's no doubt that the Russians did interfere in the election. And I think the interference, although not yet quantified, if fully investigated, would show that Trump didn't actually win the election in 2016. He lost the election, and he was put into office because the Russians interfered on his behalf.
1: 888-971-SAGE 888-971-7243. That is the former president of the United States, Jimmy Carter. I'm Larry Elder, Salem News Channel. 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Zoran Mamdani says he's going to transfer ownership from bad landlords to nonprofit. Number 26.
2: Through our new citywide campaign, Fix the City, we will focus on the worst landlords in New York City. When necessary, we will take aggressive legal action to remove negligent owners and property managers. And for buildings that have suffered chronic neglect, we will work to transfer ownership to responsible stewards. Stewards that include community land trusts, nonprofits, or even the tenants themselves.
1: And this is a New York City grocery store owner talking about competing against Mamdani-run grocery stores. Number 12.
3: No way. There's no way we can be open. If I lose 30%, I'm in trouble. I won't be able to pay the rent. I won't be able to pay the workers. And I don't want to lose the whole thing, whatever it's cost me, 45 years working all my life, to lose it because, I'm going to be fighting against someone who is spending our own money.
1: And Mamdani is going to Trump-proof New York, number 16.
4: So that would get you $9 billion, and then we also said that we would save an additional $1 billion through procurement reform, mm-hmm. through the following of the Independent Budget Office's analysis of hiring more fiscal auditors, and also by finally starting to collect on the fines and fees from landlords that owe this city currently about $800 million over a period of overall fines and fees of about $2.5 billion. So this is our revenue plan. This would more than pay for our economic agenda. It would actually allow us to start Trump-proofing our city.
1: Well, David, I hope you enjoyed the collection of people denying elections in 2016. I'm Larry Elder. God bless.
5: What can I say? Mamba out.
6: The mic has been dropped
7: all across America.
8: That's enough. Put down the mic.
7: The Larry Elder Show.
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3: Thursday, May 28th, 2026. I'm Bill Malugin. The president's pick prevails yet again, this time in the state of Texas. But are MAGA-endorsed candidates the best chance for Republicans to maintain control of the House and the Senate?
4: What it goes to show, though, Bill, at the end of the day, is that the Republican Party is the MAGA party, the Trump party.
3: We speak with Senator Jim Banks.
5: I'm Dave Anthony. Hurricane season is almost here. It starts Monday in the Atlantic, and the forecast is promising. Fewer than average storms predicted.
6: This doesn't tell us anything about where the storms will go. It's a tool primarily to get people talking about hurricane season, right, which if they're talking about it, they're prepared.
7: And I'm Kaylee McGee White. I've got the final word on the Fox News Rundown.
3: The impact of President Trump's endorsements on full display after Texas Attorney General Ken Paxton won his runoff election Tuesday. Now, the MAGA-backed Paxton faces off against Democratic candidate James Tallarico to be the next senator from the Lone Star State. The Republican in the race taking a swipe at his opponent after his runoff victory.
8: Look, I think we have a message. James Tallarico doesn't belong in Texas. We cannot let him be the senator of the state of Texas. He fits in California. He does not fit here. We need to come together as a Republican Party.
3: Tallarico not backing down, firing back in a post on X.
9: Something just happened in Texas. The most corrupt politician in America just became the Republican nominee for the United States Senate.
3: With Senator John Cornyn joining Louisiana Senator Bill Cassidy and Kentucky Congressman Thomas Massey on the list of incumbents being primaried out and losing to Trump-picked Republicans, Democrats are celebrating the runoff results, as many of them view the attorney general as the weaker candidate to face off against Tallarico. The GOP holds a slim majority in both chambers of Congress and will look to retain and gain as many seats as possible. But Democrats refuse to go down without a fight. So will the president's endorsements maintain their power through November?
4: Well, this isn't a new lesson. This is a lesson that we've seen repeated over and over again.
3: Republican Indiana Senator Jim Banks.
4: When President Trump endorses a Republican, especially in a Republican primary, it's the golden ticket. There's no bigger or better, more effective endorsement probably in the history of American politics than President Trump's endorsement. I lived through it. He endorsed me when I ran for the Senate, and all of my opponents dropped out of the primary. I barely had a race. You saw it in the Indiana primary a few weeks ago when President Trump endorsed a number of state Senate candidates against incumbent longtime office holders in our state, and almost all of the Trump-endorsed candidates won in Indiana. And then a week after that, Thomas Massey lost by a landslide in Kentucky. Bill Cassidy came in third place in Louisiana. Julia Letlow endorsed by President Trump. And then you saw Senator Cornyn, who's a very nice man, but not the type of fighter that the MAGA base, the Trump base of the Republican Party, is looking for. When President Trump endorsed Ken Paxton, it was just a week or so ago, 10 days or so ago, it changed the race, and Paxton won by a very convincing margin. What it goes to show, though, Bill, at the end of the day, is that the Republican Party is the MAGA party, the Trump party, and these new voters that President Trump has brought into the Republican Party, working class, blue-collar voters who used to vote for Democrats or didn't vote at all, have become the base of the Republican Party, making the party bigger and stronger than it's been in my lifetime, and it's thanks to President Trump.
3: When President Trump came out with that endorsement of Ken Paxton, we talked to a handful of Republican senators after they came out of their lunch. Not a lot of them were happy. They felt that it was going to give Democrats a better chance to win in Texas, and that it was going to potentially siphon money away from other key Senate races because they're going to have to pump more money into Texas. What do you make of that argument?
4: Paxton won by a lot. He won the primary by a lot, and he's won statewide in Texas many times. I'm not a Texan. I don't pretend to be an expert on Texas politics, but Texas is it's a red state. It's a Trump state, and that Trump endorsement mattered in the primary. But give credit to Ken Paxton, who won by quite a bit. I mean, he's been running for against John Cornyn for a long time. And I think at the end of the day, when you learn how crazy and radical these Democrats are across the country, Tallarico in Texas, the guy up in Maine with the Nazi tattoo, and the crazy Democrat that's likely to win in Michigan. And you see the difference between these radical, out-of-touch, lunatic Democrats that are winning these primaries versus candidates like Paxton and Susan Collins and Mike Rogers up in Michigan, who are strong Republicans who are fighting for our American values and putting America first. That difference is going to carry Paxton in the Texas race in November, just like it does Republicans across the country.
3: Well, Chuck Schumer has said that Democrats are excited to run against Ken Paxton, and he thinks their chances are better running against Ken Paxton. But you mentioned James Tallarico. This is a very far-left guy. I'm sure you've seen some of his comments. He says God is non-binary, there's six genders, the southern border should have a welcome mat on it, and that what he thinks about in his spare time apparently are trans children. Give us your thoughts on him as a candidate.
4: Yeah, all of the issues that you just mentioned are issues that have been well litigated in American politics over the last few years. In fact, President Trump won on an agenda to secure the border, get boys out of girls' sports, and get rid of the lunacy of the radical left and get this country back on track with common sense policies. And Tallarico is the type of Democrat that is against all of that. So the contrast is going to be significant in Texas, in Maine, Michigan, Iowa, Alaska. When you meet these Democrats and learn what they stand for and how out of touch they are, this is not my dad's Democrat party. My dad was a union worker that voted Democrat because that's what the working men and women voted for historically. But when they meet these types of Democrats, they realize that this isn't the Democrat Party of the past. This is a wildly out of touch, lunatic, crazy Democrat Party, and these candidates are going to lose.
3: I want to turn now to a topic that I know you are very passionate about. That is these illegal alien semi-truck drivers driving with commercial driver's licenses and causing deadly crashes across the country. We just saw last week near Sacramento, California, yet another Indian illegal immigrant with a CDL given to him by the state of California was arrested for killing two people in a crash, then allegedly trying to flee the scene of that crime. Senator, this is the fourth Indian national that we know of since last summer with the last name Singh that was in the country illegally, had gotten one of those licenses and killed innocent people out on the roadways. Your thoughts?
4: Well, it's very sad. And Indiana is the crossroads of America. We have one of the largest amounts of miles of interstate highways that go through our state as any state in the country. And I think we have the fifth most amount of freight that travels on the roads in Indiana. And we've seen many of these cases. I think eight Hoosiers have died because of illegals behind the wheel of a semi-truck just in the last several months. So in Indiana, we've been confronting this. But the reason for it is that Democrats flooded the country with illegals. And then states like California, New York, and Pennsylvania, blue states with Democrat governors, gave out CDLs, truck driver licenses like candy, and then said allowed for these fake truck driving schools to be set up all over their states. And that's created this dangerous, deadly recipe with these illegal truck drivers on the road. By the way, these illegal truck drivers are taking really good paying jobs away from hardworking men and women who were behind the wheel of these semi-trucks before. And instead, in many of these cases, you have drivers behind the wheel of semi-trucks who can't even speak English, let alone read traffic signs. They're not familiar with our customs on the road, and it's created a very dangerous situation. So thankfully, Secretary Duffy, Department of Transportation, has been working hard at cracking down on the fake truck driving schools and taking CDLs away from illegals. I've introduced a bill, the Delilah Law. If you remember at the State of the Union address, there was a beautiful girl that President Trump called out up in the gallery, Delilah Coleman from California. When she was 5 years old, she was in an accident just a couple of years ago, in an accident that due to an illegal truck driver. She'll never be the same. She's affected for the rest of her life, but fortunately she survived. And we worked together with her dad and a lot of others in Congress. Erin Houchin, Congresswoman also from Indiana, is carrying this bill in the House, and it would directly take away CDLs from those who are here illegally, those who are here on temporary status of any sort, non-citizens on temporary status, and maybe most importantly, that when you take the CDL exam, it will be given in English only. It's common sense. Our highway signs are in English, and if you're gonna be behind the wheel of a semi truck that weighs several tons and can be very deadly on the road, you should speak English and be able to read English to ever pass the test to get a license to be able to do that. So the Dalilah Law is common sense. President Trump endorses it and supports it. We've worked with the White House on it. I want to move it through the Congress and get it signed by President Trump before the end of this Congress, because I really do think that it will save lives when we do.
3: One final topic I want to get your thoughts on. DHS Secretary Mark Wayne Mullen has been trying to come up with some ways to retaliate against sanctuary jurisdictions that just flat out refuse to cooperate with the federal government. He was on Fox News with Hannity on Tuesday night, and he said he once again pitched this idea of potentially pulling CBP customs agents out of airports in sanctuary cities like Los Angeles, JFK, Chicago, that sort of a thing. That would obviously have a huge ripple effect, Senator. If you don't have any customs agents at airports, you can't have international travelers flying into that airport. Would you support something that extreme?
4: Yeah, I really like this idea. Secretary Mark Wayne Mullen is doing a good job. He's new on the job. I served with Mark Wayne in the House and then in the Senate. And this is the kind of common sense idea that Mark Wayne has come up with this time, he's come up with before, to crack down on sanctuary cities that are allowing illegals to come to their cities, these big cities around the country, and then treating them better. I mean, if you're illegal and you go to Los Angeles, a sanctuary city, and you commit a crime, you're treated better than citizens are in those cities. So it's a magnet. It attracts more illegals to come into our country. And one way to crack down on that and take away that incentive is to do what Mark Wayne is calling for and affecting these airports, because these illegals are flying into places like Los Angeles and San Francisco and sanctuary cities around the country. So I think Mark Wayne is onto something here. This is a good idea, and it's one way that we can crack down on what these mayors have created.
3: Secretary Mullen says they're currently drawing up plans to try to figure out if they can implement this. What about the argument that doing that would potentially hurt the economy and even hurt, you know, red state travelers and Republicans, that, you know, people are flying in from around the world, and if you do this, it's going to start a chain reaction in terms of cargo coming into the country, travelers who have nothing to do with this. Do you worry about some of the consequences with such a move?
4: Well, I mean, at the end of the day, it benefits states like Indiana and Texas and Florida, Republican red states that are playing by the rules, law and order states that crack down on illegals. And I think most Americans would support that. They know that the policies in California are bad for the rest of the country. So I imagine that most Americans would buy into this. We'll see what Mark Wayne comes up with, what Secretary Mullen comes up with. But I think this is an idea that has a lot of merit.
3: All right. Got to leave it there. Senator Jim Banks of the great state of Indiana, we thank you for your time today. Great to see you as always.
4: Thank you. Have a good day.
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22: Good morning. It's Thursday, May 28, 2026. I'm Ted Lindner. This is the Fox News Rundown. The U.S. downing a group of drones over the Strait of Hormuz with a fragile Middle East ceasefire under threat. Fox's Ashley Webster with the latest for us this morning.
23: The U.S. military shooting down four Iranian-based attack drones that posed a threat around the Strait of Hormuz. U.S. forces, by the way, also hitting an Iranian ground control station in Bandar Abbas. U.S. Central Command in a statement said said the strikes were, quote, measured, purely defensive, and intended to maintain the ceasefire.
2: Kuwait, where many U.S. forces in the region are stationed, also announced they had activated its air defense systems after facing missile and drone attacks. Is a college degree a necessity to be successful in life? Well, the latest Fox News poll shows a majority of voters don't think so.
5: Right now, 73% of registered voters do not agree that getting a college diploma is something a student should do at any cost. 20 years ago, people thought the same, but the margin was closer, 49% to 46%. Colleges do still have believers in their mission. 72% think the institutions provide a quality education, and more than 60% believe they protect free speech and provide a setting that is unbiased.
2: Fox's Grinnell Scott. I'm Ted Lindner on the Fox News Rundown.
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1: The Carolina Hurricanes are one game away from the Stanley Cup Final. The Canes defeating the Montreal Canadiens 4-0 on Wednesday to take a 3-1 series lead in the Eastern Conference Finals. The winner of that series will face the Vegas Golden Knights in the finals. In Major League Baseball, the Cubs snapped their 10-game losing streak with a 10-4 win over the Pirates. The Phillies defeating the Padres 3-0. Christopher Sanchez going the entire month of May without giving up a run. He sets a new franchise record with a scoreless inning streak of 44 and two-thirds innings. That's your sports on the Fox News Rundown. Tony Genualdo, Fox News.
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3: So you go to New York, you're the quarterback of the Giants, the president wants you to introduce him. You do it 1,000 out of 1,000 times, and you tell anybody that doesn't like it, including your teammates, to suck it. It is literally that simple. Well, one of the dumbest people in the draft was a guy a year ago named Abdul Carter. How do I know that Abdul Carter is a moron? Well, here's Abdul Carter. Here's his tweet criticizing. Thought this was AI. What we doing, man? What we doing, Sam, is introducing the president of the United States. You have no idea the Democrats started slavery, do you? None. Zero. Zip. You have no idea that Democrats have held African-American people back for decades, centuries. You do you? No, you don't. Because why? Because you're an idiot. For Outkicks, don't at me. I'm Dan Dockich, and this is Fox News Rundown.
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8: Most Americans are alarmed by the recent rise in political violence, but Broadway appears to be entertained by it. New York City's Theater Hub is set to give 28-year-old alleged killer Luigi Mangione the star treatment in a satirical musical that premieres just miles from where Mangione allegedly gunned down a father of two in broad daylight execution style. The show's creators have insisted Luigi the Musical is a comedy and that it's not intended to trivialize the seriousness of Mangione's alleged crimes, or the crimes of Sean Diddy Combs and FTX founder Sam Bankman-Fried, who are also depicted in the musical with Mangione. In Brooklyn's Metropolitan Detention Center. Except, in the case of Mangione,

0: the stage version of Luigi reportedly sings, warning that he'll kill any other CEO he considers to be an obstacle to progress. Now, unlike the musical's creators, I don't think people are stupid. It's pretty obvious they're lining up to see Luigi the Musical for the same reason its writers were able to produce it in under 2 months. Because they agree with the underlying reasons that Mangione has claimed drove him to allegedly shoot a man in the back, and they are sympathetic to him because of it. Unfortunately, my generation, Gen Z, appears to be leading the effort to mainstream this kind of extremism. Young adults my age are alarmingly open to the use of political violence, with 41% of 18 to 29-year-olds saying in a 2024 poll that they agree it is somewhat or completely acceptable to kill a CEO, as Mangione is charged with doing. Another poll from 2025 similarly found that 40% of young Americans believe political violence can be acceptable under certain circumstances, including when someone promotes extremist beliefs. Gen Zers support Mangione because they see him as a representative of the resentment and anger they have towards the institutions they believe have failed them. Mangione is Gen Z's Robin Hood, or, as the New York Post put it, their Jean Valjean. Luigi the Musical plays into that demented narrative and reinforces the burgeoning belief among young adults that the only way to get the kind of change they want is by violently taking matters into their own hands. In other words, Luigi the Musical is just the tip of the iceberg. And that means that cracking down on the political violence plaguing this country will require more than an intolerance for those romanticizing its perpetrators, such as Mangione. More than anything, it will require confronting the left-wing ideology that is creating these perpetrators in the first place. I'm Kaylee McGee White, Fox News contributor.
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6: The U.S. strikes Iran again. I'm Dave Anthony, Fox News, and Iran strikes the U.S. despite a ceasefire as talks continue trying to work out a deal to end the conflict.
7: It's the second time in the last few days that the U.S. carried out what it calls defensive strikes. U.S. officials say U.S. Central Command Forces

0: Again, Fox's Chris Foster has details.
1: It's two boats in 2 days taken out in the Eastern Pacific. Two accused narco terrorists are reported to have been killed in the latest strike. U.S. Southern Command posted a video showing a boat not moving on the water, then exploding with smoke and fire coming from it. One man was reported killed in a boat strike Tuesday, with two survivors left stranded in the water. Southern Command says the Coast Guard was notified to launch a search and rescue operation.
0: Now, the Coast Guard will also search again for Lynette Hooker, who went missing off the coast of the Bahamas nearly 2 months ago.
2: This after new data appears to contradict her husband's account of where he was the night she disappeared. A source says GPS data from Brian Hooker's phone shows a location that does not align with what he told investigators. Dive teams could now focus their search on new locations.
0: Fox's Carly Shimkus. Brian Hooker's not been charged. He claims she fell off their small boat in rough seas while heading back to their yacht. 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
10: The UN-backed climate change panel just rescinded its doomsday predictions. A massive survey of 16 to 25-year-olds found that more than 50% reported feeling anxiety, helplessness, and guilt over climate change. It's the kind that affects their daily functioning. So the UN is backing off after calling you a climate denier, but no big apology, no refund check, no our bad. Because in the end, they got what they wanted. The motive wasn't the environment, it was greed. The instrument was fear. Once panic becomes an industry, there's no incentive to calm people down. That's why every Dem crisis now comes with a consultant, a nonprofit, a celebrity telethon, and a 900-page spending bill. Every apocalypse is a business model. And for the climate change scammers, no business had been hotter than the end of the world.
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11: Your local news update. Good Thursday morning. Sunny skies around 70. A Newton Falls woman is dead, the victim of an accident at the north end of Jackson Township. The State Patrol says 76-year-old Mary Stoddart went through a stop sign at North Bailey and Gladstone Roads and into the path of a semi. AG David Yost filing suit in Trumbull County Common Pleas Court, accusing a Howland Township contractor of doing substandard or incomplete work. Stanley Strickland Jr. owns SNT Roofing and Landscaping. 4 customers registered complaints. Company accused of violations of the Consumer Sales Practices Act. And Ohio pushing the pause button on tax breaks for companies looking to build new data centers in the Buckeye State. Governor Mike DeWine has directed the Ohio Tax Credit Authority to temporarily suspend incentives to tech firms. State lawmakers have begun studying the data center industry. I'm Jim Michaels.
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5: 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Your local news update. Good Thursday morning. Sunny skies around 70. A Newton Falls woman is dead, the victim of an accident at the north end of Jackson Township. The State Patrol says 76-year-old Mary Stoddard went through a stop sign at North Bailey and Gladstone Roads and into the path of a semi. AG David Yost filing suit in Trumbull County Common Pleas Court, accusing a Howland Township contractor of doing substandard or incomplete work. Stanley Strickland Jr. owns SNT Roofing and Landscaping. 4 customers registered complaints, company accused of violations of the Consumer Sales Practices Act. And Ohio pushing the pause button on tax breaks for companies looking to build new data centers in the Buckeye State. Governor Mike DeWine has directed the Ohio Tax Credit Authority to temporarily suspend incentives to tech firms. State lawmakers have begun studying the data center industry. I'm Jim Michaels.
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5: News. I'm Therese Crowley. Iran will either make a deal or the U.S. will finish the job, says President Trump, while U.S. forces launch more defensive strikes against Iran attack drones. And the president warns Oman not to join Iran tolling the Strait of Hormuz or will blow up Oman.
6: It's got to be perfect. I'm not going to do this. I didn't do this to get a crummy agreement.
5: While an Iranian official claims Tehran won't back down from its red lines over controlling the Strait of Hormuz and the right to enrich uranium. Homeland Secretary Mark Wayne Mullen warns sanctuary politicians like New Jersey's Governor Mikey Sherrill he may have to pull airport customs agents from major hubs like Newark if the states keep blocking ICE cooperation.
7: I'm going to have to pull Customs and Border Protection officers out of being able to process international flights and put them helping our ICE agents.
5: After Democrat Governor Sherrill and two senators joined ICE protests in Newark. 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
4: 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An early version of Roblox Reality is set to be released later this year or in early 2027. Brian Holmgren, Fox News.

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5: Here's your latest weather forecast from the Talk of the Town, 97.7 FM and 1570 AM. For today, we'll have sunny skies with highs in the lower 70s. For tonight, skies will be mostly clear with lows in the upper 40s. Friday will be sunny with highs in the upper 70s. Friday night will be mostly clear with lows in the mid 50s. Saturday will be sunny with highs in the lower 70s. Saturday night will be mostly clear with a low in the upper 40s. And Sunday will be sunny with highs in the mid 70s. That's your latest weather forecast from the Talk of the Town. 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The following program is sponsored by What's Right, What's Left Ministries and is responsible for its content.
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0: This is What's Right, What's Left with Pastor Ernie Sanders.
5: Good evening and welcome to another edition of What's Right, What's Left, the voice of the Christian resistance on this 20th...
6: 19th.
5: You hear that? Just checking her. This 19th day of May. And you know who that is, don't you? That's my 84-pound bodyguard. That's right. That's it. Right here. Guarding me in the studio. Style won't mess with her.
6: Good evening, everyone.
5: There you go. All right. Back there. This is Pledge Week, Pledge Week, Pledge Week, folks. And back there in the phone booth. Doers of the Word, Pastors Mighty Men. We've got Carl Klein, Eric there, men in the telephones back there. And in the glass cage, you know, he calls himself Style, but we found out that was just his last name. His first name is Remarkable, okay? Remarkable Style in the phone booth there. And way out yonder, she's calling in tonight from North Carolina. She's America's all-natural medicine mom with healing in her little bottles. That's right. The lady, Wendy Wilson. Hey, Wendy.
7: Hey, Pastor. Good evening.
5: Good evening, young lady. People aren't used to having you on Tuesday.
7: On Tuesday. I know. We're just breaking the mold, I guess.
5: Yep. We got it done, too. We got a lot to do tonight, so we're going to jump into it. This is Pledge Week, Pledge Week, Pledge Week. And I see... we've got a new pledge, and that pledge comes from Ms. Wendy Wilson. Pledge is $500. That's your second pledge. All right, now, Wendy, you've always gotten at least two, sometimes three matches whenever you pledge. And so, I don't know, it could be your personality. There's something going on there, okay? Maybe people know what a wonderful lady you are. They just feel like something they need to do to match you. So,
7: folks, that would be nice to get a match.
5: Yeah. How about
7: that would be what? That's like 500, right?
5: Yeah. A match would be five. If we got two matches, it would be 1,000.
7: Mm-hmm.
5: So, folks, do we have a match out there? All righty. Do we have a match for Miss Wendy Wilson? The phone lines are open. This is Pledge Week, Pledge Week, Pledge Week. I heard an echo.
7: I did. No, it was funny. It was like a cartoon.
5: Yeah. Somebody was mocking me. There you go. 216-901-0933. 216-901-0933. Or the credit card line. Now we got a credit card line back open again. And it's the same one. 888-281-1110. That's 888-281-1110. So, the title of the message this week, Wendy, was "That Day Shall Not Come Except for There Come a Falling Away First." And do you know what that falling away was called? The Great Apostasy.
7: The church falling away.
5: Well, actually, we started out in 2 Thessalonians chapter 2. That has parallel meaning. That has a dual meaning right there in 2 Thessalonians. It's talking about two things that are happening with that. Now, the first we're living through right now, and like you said, that's the falling away of the church. And the word apostasy, actually, apo means to means to be away from, to be away from. And stasis is where you get that apostasy. It means to be standing away from.
7: Hey, so, I got a question.
5: Sure.
7: I got a question. What's your guess in heaven in the new millennial kingdom? What language is everybody going to be speaking? Will it be several languages, or do you think it'll be one?
5: Well, I'm not sure. We might not have to speak at all. We might just be able to read each other's thoughts. You don't know. Heaven's going to be a different place. But I would imagine during the millennial kingdom, you know what? Remember there in Acts chapter 2 when people were speaking in all the different dialects, yet they all understood each other? Maybe that could be the case. I don't know. What do you think?
7: I guess we'll have a translator built into our head, huh?
5: Could be. Actually, you can buy these translators now today that will translate.
7: Sure.
5: Yeah, they're available. Technology. I think God's technology would be much better.
7: So the language Jesus spoke was Hebrew?
5: Aramaic. He spoke Aramaic.
7: Aramaic.
5: Yeah. But again, like I say, he was bilingual. He spoke different English. You know, when they talk about the tongues of angels, there's not any in every single instance in scriptures where angels spoke. It was known dialects. It wasn't this gobbledygook that you have a lot of these charismatics try to convince us of. But anyhow, so we go back, we take a look at that, starting in 2 Thessalonians. Now, the other definition, when it talks about standing away from, one was that they would be standing away from the church, the faith once delivered to the saints, the great falling away. The other is the saints, because Paul was just talking about the rapture of the church, will be standing away from the earth. The saints will be, when the rapture takes place, will be standing away from the earth.
7: Right.
5: So it has two applications, doesn't it? And so we talked about some of the things that are happening out there. We went to Jude and read verses 1 through 4 and took a look at the way it would be in the end times. And as we're looking at the all of the church closings, we went through that. Did you know that every year 6,000 Protestant churches, 6,000 Protestant churches close in this country? Now, there are some that open, too, okay? But 6,000 are closing every year, an average of. And then you have a huge, huge amount of those exodus from the Roman Catholic Church. That's why the Roman Catholic Church are... You notice all the ads they're running on television and the internet nowadays?
7: I mean, haven't seen any. I don't watch a lot of TV. What kind of ads?
5: Oh, they run their ads about returning to the faith. They've got all these actors, movies actors. You'll see they're loaded on. If you watch Fox News, you'll get at least four of those commercials per show. But they're all over the place. And so... they're trying to recruit people, too.
7: How's the Baptist church doing then?
5: Well, you have... This has affected all across the ways. The real hardcore fundamentalist Baptist churches, they're not being as affected as hard, as far as what I can see, as the apostate church. The apostate church are being hit hardest. But only about... You have to understand, only about maybe 10% of those that have Baptist in their name are actually Baptist. The vast majority are not Baptist at all. They're Protestant. There's a big difference, but most people don't realize that. Okay. See, Baptist is actually a doctrine. It's not a denomination. And you'll find the answers there in Hebrews chapters 5 and 6. And so... Betty in Michigan pledges 100. Thank you, Betty. Those numbers again are 216-901-0933. 216-901-0933. And, oh, wow, I knew it. Only Wendy can do it. Bob in New York matches Wendy at 500.
7: Oh, very nice.
5: Thank you, thank you. Thank you, Betty. Thank you, Bob. And Peter in Massachusetts pledges 300. Thank you, Peter. All right, very good. We're off to a good start. You know what? Mm-hmm. We're off to a good start, and I'll end up doing it for sure anyhow, but I might as well get in and pledge my 1,000. I'm going to pledge 1,000. See if I can get a match for that 1,000 there. It's okay. Very, very important that we, you know, we're really up against it because the last two times that we lost a day, one day of the, because of the phones crashing and all that, that's 20% of our income. And boy, I'm going to tell you, we've had a rough time. I mean, rough time trying to make it up. It's really been hard. But anyhow, there's one church. Do you know what the fastest growing church in America is?
7: No.
5: It's not losing people. Well, let me, before I go there, the one church that is losing people in large numbers is the Prosperity Church. The Prosperity Church, and we'll find out why all of this is happening as we go through this. But the Prosperity Church, they're losing people in huge, huge numbers. Joel Osteen's, you know, that 20,000-seat megachurch he has, they're only pulling in, from what we're seeing now, about 4,000 people. It's a great, great big, huge. One of the big mega churches out there we were just looking at just lost their $70 million in debt, okay? They got these huge, huge buildings and that golf courses and everything, and people are walking out the doors, and so they're going bankrupt now. But the one church that's growing is the Church of Satan.
7: Mm.
5: The Church of Satan. And see, the Church of Satan, they cover communism, that with amongst the Democratic Communist Party, actual Satan worship is growing those in numbers. And so have you noticed all of the hate, that the absolute hate talk that you're hearing out there coming from the left? Remember what Jesus said about those on the left will be bound and cast into the lake of fire? Well, just for example, here, you know, they've got this
7: Mandami?
5: Luigi. I'm having one of my Mangione. Luigi Mangione. He's the guy that murdered a husband, a father, and a CEO, Brian Thomas. Well, now he's got these followings. One's called Ashley Rojas. Another is Lena Weisbrot. But they're out there. They're followers. And they're leading these fundraisers and that. And guess who also happens to be a follower of Luigi Mangione? They call themselves Mangione Anistas. And guess who else is a major supporter of Mangione? None other, you name it, the mayor of New York. Moron, man, dummy.
7: Mm-hmm.
5: He's a major. Now check to this. this Antichrist mindset has gotten so bad. Even Mangione, Wendy, even Mangione has a. He says he wants nothing to do with him. Okay, so that has gotten pretty bad when. Mangione himself disavowed. He disavowed all three of these people. And so there you go. They could be, those two women They could be wicked enough to be on The View. They could be right on there with Whoopi and Joyless, huh? Yeah, they were praised. I can't obviously tell you what they were saying about Thompson, because they were dropping profanity bombs all over the place. That's what unclean women do. That's what unclean women do. But anyhow, so we're going that way, and we're looking, and today we're going to pick it up in Romans chapter 1. And let's pick it up in Romans chapter 1, verse 24. Wherefore God also gave them up to uncleanness through the lust of their own hearts, to dishonor their own bodies between themselves, who changed the truth of God into a lie, and worshipped and served the creature more than the Creator, who is blessed forever. Amen. Who do you think that creature that they're talking about, the main creature they served before God, is?
7: I don't know. Mother Earth came to mind with the environment.
5: The creature was themselves. They were the creatures, okay? That's what it's referring to. For this cause, God gave them up to vile affections. For even the women did change the natural use into that which is against nature. Do you know what he's talking about there?
7: Lesbianism?
5: Well, lesbianism would be one, but he speaks of that earlier in the Old Testament. Let's run over and look real quick. Leviticus chapter 18, verse 22. Thou shalt not lie with mankind as with womankind. It's an abomination. Of course, that's sodomy. That's LGBTQ. Neither shalt thou lie with any beast to defile themselves thereof. Neither shall any woman stand before a beast to lie down therein. It's confusion. That's bestiality that there was talking about there. And believe it or not, that's being practiced today. Defile not yourselves in any of these things, for in all of these nations are defiled, which I cast out before you. Every time I read this next verse, I think about that hurricane. What was it, Korean? Hurricane, the one that came through Louisiana. What was that hurricane? Karina? What was it? Do you remember?
8: Katrina.
7: What year was it?
5: Katrina.
7: Oh, okay.
5: Here's why I think about this, that verse here. Because the land is defiled, therefore I do visit the iniquity, therefore, upon it. And the land itself vomit out her inhabitants. The days, just days before that, Hurricane Katrina came into Louisiana. There were two pastors there in Louisiana, in New Orleans, and they came preaching, and they called in on the radio. We had them here on the air. And they had gone to talk to the mayor and asked him to call off the sudden death southern decadence. The sodomites were going to have one of their vile, vile orgies out there. And they asked him to call it off, and he used profanity and took God's name in vain. Well, guess what? Katrina came in, and they never got there. Because they got vomited out. It came in as a literal flood, and it vomited the sodomites out. And the mayor ended up going to jail or prison for, he got caught doing some stuff. God's not mocked, is he?
7: No.
5: And so we go back and we read here, and even as they did not like to retain God in their knowledge, God gave them over to reprobate mind to do those things which were not convenient. This was really, when he says God gave them over, a very, very sad, sad sequence of events taking place here. Think about this here. And even as they did not like to retain God in their knowledge, God gave them over to a reprobate mind to do the things which were not convenient. Because of their deliberate repudiation, if you will, of God, God gave them up to uncleanness. Boy, is there a lot of that today out there in our society. It's and especially in the feminist movement, because they worshipped and served the creature more than the Creator. God gave them over to vile affections because they did not want to know anything about God. God gave them over to a reprobate mind. And so here, God said long, long ago when he said, "My spirit shall not always strive with men," over in Genesis chapter 6, 3. So why do you think it is that they don't want to retain God in their knowledge?
7: Because they like sin?
5: Right. Well, you see, it's the mindset is that rebelliousness and pride that if there's actually people out there that believe this. That is, if you fail to acknowledge something, if you do not acknowledge the existence of something, then that whatever that is can have no effect on you, okay? And here, I actually had the professor one time tell me, when we were debating over creation versus evolution, and he actually told me, he said, theoretically, because I proved to him, I told him I could prove to you creation in 5 minutes. You couldn't prove evolution in 5 years. And so I showed him what God's Word, the Bible, had to say. You know, here God has said, in the beginning, God created the heavens and the earth. I pointed out the heavens. I pointed out the earth. God created all of the little animals. I pointed all those things out to him. I said, they're here now. They're here, and then the last thing God created was man. And I says, here I am. You can see me. You can hear me. And that's when the professor came up with brilliance. He said, theoretically, if no one acknowledges your existence, then theoretically, you don't exist. And it's like the old saying, if a tree falls in a forest and no one's there to hear it, does it make a sound? I can guarantee it makes a sound, okay? That's a stupid thing to say, okay? Well, here's another good one, rather. What came first, the chicken or the egg? Well, that's not a mystery. Well, we'll ask Style. Hey, Style, what came first, the chicken or the egg?
8: The chicken.
5: Absolutely. That's right. We know that, right? Because you can't have an egg without a chicken, right?
7: Right.
5: There you go. Now, Styles going to say, yeah, but you can't have a chicken without an egg. Okay, that's the comeback. But, do you know how we know that? Because God told us in his word. He was there when everything was created, huh?
7: Right, yeah.
5: He's been right in all these things, hasn't he?
7: 100%.
5: Do you know what I did? I got the professor in a headlock, and I dutch-rubbed the top of his head. And I did that so that I would be acknowledged. Be right back.

King Jesus is a friend of mine, I'm blessed by you. Saving babies, teaching sinners, hell's for losers, heaven's for winners. This work is not for beginners, I am blessed by you.

0: blessed by you, and we certainly have been blessed by him. And you know, that's just one of, I think we have about a couple hundred songs that we have out here, and I don't know how many we have on the CDs, but I forgot to mention at the top of the program, you folks out there, we have, you know, for one of the oldest CDs that we have out there was one of the best known called Judgment Train, the Judgment Train, and people love that song, love that CD. There's some of the oldies but goodies on there, and we have that for a donation of $25 along with the best loved little gift that we use out there, and that's the Bible Answer Book. Wendy, you've got one of those, don't you?
1: I think so, yeah.
0: Well, you would know so, because those things are so handy. I mean, they are.
1: Are you talking about the little one, red covered thing?
0: Yep. Yeah.
1: Oh, yeah, I got that, yeah.
0: That is one of the most loved. It's handy, but we have people who will order sometimes 10 or 20 of those at a time. And what a perfect gift. If you don't know what to give somebody, especially, well, either whether you're saved or you're unsaved, friends, because even the unsaved, you can get them a curiosity to start looking those verses up in the Scripture. Boy, I'm going to tell you, it works. So, anyhow, we have that for $25. So, or if you decide you want both of them, then it's $40. You save $10 if you ask for both of them. Again, there are people out there that really can't afford even that. And sometimes there's people that are destitute, but they would love to have one of the CDs, or they'd love to have one of the Little Red Book. And if that's your case, you can call our office at 216, at 440-338-1367, 440-338-1367. And we manage to help a lot of people that are destitute get one at our, and they do it on our dime. Because that's the right thing to do, don't you think?
1: Yeah, I think so.
0: And so, but you know, and that song says, blessed by you, we're blessed by him in so many ways. And yesterday, we prayed and we asked the good Lord to help us out. And in fact, we prayed and we asked people out there to pray with us. And they did. And we had a good night. We needed it badly. And the folks out there really came through for us. So we're going to do the very same thing. We have a lot to make up for. So I'm going to ask a prayer right now. And that is that all you folks out there listening to us, but even before we go to that, you know, we've been praying and praying and praying a lot for the church, the persecuted church, especially in Nigeria. And God has been showing up there too. And he has been being a provider, a protector to the people. There's some good things happening in some of these countries where the good Lord's interceding in on behalf of his saints. So we would ask him first to be a protector and a provider and a comforter to the persecuted church around the world. It seems like the secular media could care less, I mean absolutely less, about the slaughter of the Christians. And I guess it's going to get worse as we get closer to the Lord's return. But anyhow, let's ask, I want to thank all the folks out there last night for their support. And I would pray right now and ask that you join me in this prayer. Join me in this prayer, Father God, that the Lord's, that again tonight you would move the hearts of the people out there listening out there. Move their hearts and help us. And I know a lot of you folks say, well, I'd love to give, but I don't have anything. But you can pray. And we pray for you. We do that every week. We take hundreds of your prayer requests and we pray for those. And so just pray for us tonight. We only have less than 10 hours in a month to raise money for the entire month. So we thank you again. We ask for the folks out there to, again, agree with us in prayer that we have a good night, Lord, that God's people will hear our prayer and will come to our aid. And we pray, too, for Wendy as you do your program tonight, because you always have so much to share, that you bless Wendy and speak through Wendy. and bless her in so many ways as she's blessed this ministry over the years. In Jesus' name we pray. Amen.
1: Amen.
0: So, what do you have for us tonight?
1: I thought we'd talk about some botanical antivirals. People have been, you know, questioning this hantavirus, you know, the cruise ship with the hantavirus, the Asian variety of that. Supposedly the only of 28 hantaviruses that can infect humans. And what do you think of that? Anyway, so I thought, well, let's talk about some antivirals, because a lot of people out there have, you know, I've spoken with them on the phone. They voiced some concerns over a lot of these viral agents that have been out there. And, you know, what herbs would be helpful? They want to know what they could use. So the man-made viruses are also something they're also concerned about, as they are often more virulent than the original form. So viruses are also spread easily and can infect multitudes of people and are often the pathogen of choice for biological warfare. So will our botanical plants be able to offer any protection? So I thought we'd talk about it. This is a quote from the National Library of Medicine Center for Biotechnology, and this is also published in PubMed, May of 2023. And they said, viral infection is a global public health issue that affects a vast number of people. Virus infections are still a leading source of illness and mortality in many parts of the world. End of quote. So if you had to, you know, pick, is it bacterial, is it viral in nature, you know, which would it be? Well, if it's going to infect multitudes of people, it's going to be viral.
0: Let me break in just for a minute and give the phone number out. The number is, this is Pledge Week, and the phones kind of went quiet there for a while. 216-901-0933. Again, 216-901-0933. The phone lines are open. And somebody, if they want to match Wendy, thanks.
1: Yep.
0: Thank you, Bob. That's $500 if you would like to match. Betty in Michigan, it's $100. Or Peter in Massachusetts, $300. Or if you'd like to match me, it's $1,000. We'll take whatever. We'll take whatever. All right. So go ahead on, and that's 216-901-0933. Go ahead, Wendy.
1: Well, plants have a lot of power. People forget this. You know, depending on who you really speak to in scientific medicine, you're going to get, you know, different answers regarding the benefits of your herbs. Now, whereas, you know, scientists who are actually studying herbs, they are finding numerous compounds in plants that fight against pathogens. So compared to medical physicians who pretty much know next to nothing when it comes to herbal medicine, medical physicians, they don't really have much to offer there as advice. So here are a few herbs you want to consider if you're stocking them, if you want to make tinctures out of them, or any kind of formula. We'll have a longer shelf life. Tinctures will have the longer shelf life compared to capsules and tablets. So let's look at them. But first, this National Library of Medicine quote, same publication. They said, for a long time, plants have been utilized to treat viral infections. Plants are therapeutically beneficial in viral diseases, end of quote. So science knows that, okay? So now you know that. So let's look at the list. They were looking at oregano oil. A lot of people use that. It has caravoracol in it. It's it disrupts viruses from spreading, so the veracoral in their oregano oil. I like to use European oregano, so I think it's a little bit stronger. So if you're looking for oregano oil, European is what I would look for. Echinacea root is also on the list. It helps your immune system manufacture antibodies faster and to kill the viruses, so it's often known to shorten your illness, shorten the time frame of your illness. Garlic was listed. It's very broad spectrum against viruses such as strains like flu A and B strain, the common cold, and herpes. They also listed ginger, which is a compound, has agents in it to fight respiratory viruses, also block the viruses from attacking other cells, so ginger root. Elderberry was listed in this research. Often they use that for influenza and other upper respiratory infections. Astragalus root was on the list. It supports your immune system without overstimulating immunity. So it's a better choice for people that may have autoimmune issues. Basil and sage were also listed. It supports immune function as well. Willow bark and meadow sweet, known for their salicin to reduce inflammation and pain, but it also destroys open and closed envelope viruses in 60 seconds, Pastor. So awesome to use that. Coronaviruses, common cold viruses, willow bark. Thyme was listed because it has antioxidants. It's a natural germicide in it, helps with respiratory infections, and it contains an inhibitor to tuberculosis, according to medical science. Ginseng, either American or Siberian, offer stamina to your cells on a cellular level. It has also synergistic action towards the other herbs you may be using, so you can pair it with other herbs to give you more power. Mullein, it reduces your cellular stress and soothes your glands. Pitcher's plant, do you know what that is, Pastor?
0: No.
1: Okay, so this is a plant that likes marshy, wet areas. And the reason they call it pitcher's plant, because the top of the plant looks like a pitcher spout, okay? And it contains an inhibitor to smallpox, according to science. Also, gentian root, it contains an inhibitor to Ebola. Licorice root contains antiviral compounds and fights respiratory viruses. And so if you have hormonal imbalances or eating disorder, you may not want to use licorice root. Peppermint was listed, strong antiviral properties. It's also analgesic against inflammation and pain. And lastly, rosemary helps with circulation, contains acids to negatively impact your viruses. So you got quite an arsenal to pick from, to be honest. And what science says about this is, well, I personally have seen a positive impact on the nutrition these herbs can offer and provide the human body. So medicinal plants like this will have higher nutritional elements compared to everyday foods. They're really packed full of the nutrition. Here's an example. This was from the Library of Medicine. They say spirulina. Do you know what that is, Pastor?
0: Yeah, spirulina. It's actually kind of like a, isn't it?
1: Algae.
0: Pardon?
1: It's blue-green algae.
0: Yeah.
1: But, I mean, so it can.
0: There's
1: it
0: like can a cereal it. They make. It's almost like it's called spirulina.
1: Well, this is the blue-green algae. It contains roughly 60 to 70% protein by weight, making it over twice the protein dense as a steak, which only has 25 to 26% protein, or 100 grams. So spirulina has more protein than a steak, but without all the fat and cholesterol. They also went on to say, due to the abundance of health-promoting compounds found in spirulina, it is widely used as a production for dietary supplements. It is. They say several preclinical and clinical studies have demonstrated the promising therapeutic effects of spirulina. It's been proven to inhibit anti-inflammatory conditions and anti-hypertensive conditions, and improves metabolic parameters. So a little bit of blue-green algae, who knew, right?
0: Yeah.
1: Well, I like to use spirulina. I like this plant. I like to, well, we include it in our body food mix. It's one of those in there. I like to put spirulina in lemonade. I like to put my body food mix in lemonade. So you can put it in a smoothie or anything, really. But the thing is since it's powder and water soluble, it doesn't require digestion like a solid mass. So it's in the system, absorbed within about a minute, and you actually can feel the nutrition. So, you know, if you're running on herbs, your body needs protein to function. You need herbs to help the immune system fight off viral pathogens. So when you're sick with a virus, you may not really want to eat, right, Pastor? You may be hungry, but you just open the fridge and stare into it and go, I don't think anything suits me, right, because you're sick.
0: Yeah.
1: Well, the body uses a lot of energy to digest food, and right now the body wants it for the immune system, so that's why you're usually not going to eat anything. But you can digest liquids, so if you added some, let's say, spirulina into, like, a juice, something like that, then you're going to get a lot of nutrition to the cells on a cellular level without all the stress of the digestion tract taking away from your immune system. So, you know, there's things that you could do to shorten your duration of illness, get over the flu in 2 days. That's so easy, getting over the flu in 2 days. If you get the flu, Pastor, how long do you have it?
0: Usually about 7 days.
1: Right. Do you take like Tylenol or aspirin?
0: No. Normally, when I do it, I take your medicines that you give me, that the anti okay. Stuff for the immune system built up, and also I take a lot of my wife's chicken soup. She makes some good
1: there
0: chicken
1: you go.
0: Soup. And
1: you know that was supposedly quote folklore, you know, but now science has found out it's really the garlic and the chicken soup that helps you get better from the flu.
0: Well, I do that too. I grow my own garlic. And I like I like to put it up, slice it real thin, and put it in that chicken soup.
1: Well, why do you think it may not be the best approach to take aspirin, Tylenol, and acetaminophen if you have an influenza infection?
0: You tell me.
1: Well, what does aspirin? Well, it's acetylsalicylic acid. That's what aspirin is. But it blocks immune function. It turns off your fever. That's why people take it. They want to lower fever with it. But when you lower fever, you're shutting off the immune system antibodies because they're temperature specific. They only roll out into your blood system to kill the infection when you've got a fever of at least 101. So if you're turning that off, you're really slowing down your immune system healing you.
0: But can't you, in some of those cases, especially with malaria, if you don't get that fever down, it can kill you.
1: Well, malaria? Are you talking about malaria?
0: Yeah.
1: Well, febrile seizures tend to be quite rare. The secret is keep the fever wet. Hydrate. So you want to keep drinking fluids and preferably nothing with caffeine because that'll dehydrate you. So, you know, no coffee or tea, but just, you know, herbal teas. Water's fine. Try to keep it room temperature because if your water is cold with ice in it, it tends to shock the stomach and then you throw up.
0: That's interesting. Why is it that they always give you ginger ale?
1: Oh, man, when I was a kid, my mom would give me ginger ale, but it was the real ginger ale. It wasn't this caramel coloring stuff. You know, and you can go to like some of these health food stores like Whole Foods and Sprouts now. You can buy real honest, a good ginger ale with ginger in it, but it's only a 4-pack and it's like $12. You know, so but it's so good. But yeah, the ginger ale was to settle the stomach, right? Remember, if we go back to our list, ginger is on the list, and ginger. Has agents in there to fight viruses and to block them from attacking other cells.
0: I got to put that number out there because the phone's silent. 216-901-0933. I know that this hurts you a lot when they're silent like this, Wendy. Please don't cry. 216-901-0933. If you folks don't want to see Wendy cry, call in, and if you don't, you'll see me cry. Listen, 216-901-0933. We need to hear from you. We really
1: absolutely
0: need to. Absolutely.
1: Yeah. Match my donation there. Well, a lot of what we just talked about, a lot of these herbs we have at Apothecary Herbs. If people want a free catalog, we have that, and we can send out. But definitely, you know, learn about your antiviral plants and have something on hand, even if it's a backup, because you never know. You know, you just never know.
0: No. Okay, let me ask you your textures. Mm-hmm. Why are your textures superior to, say, the pills or the powders? Is it because they're in a liquid form and they get into the bloodstream much faster?
1: Yeah, that's one of it. So your teas will be the weakest, then capsules and tablets a little bit more potent, and your most potent is your herbal extracts or tinctures if they're made properly. Where you run into a problem with tinctures, if they're not going to be potent enough, is the processing has kind of lowered the potency. So a lot of manufacturers use a forced extraction method in their tincturing, and it creates heat. And herbs are heat sensitive, so it produces a pretty weak formula.
0: So you have to use a cold. Well, I mean, what do? You just to get concentrate.
1: Right. You have to see, the reason they use a forced extraction method is they don't want to age it. So what you do is you age your herbs for about a month in your liquid catalyst, and then you cold press it, And this is really a potent formula. It has all the alkaloids intact. There's been no heat to alter anything. So whenever you heat a plant or a food source, it changes it chemically.
0: So you're having a Memorial Day sale right now, aren't you?
1: We are. We are. It runs through, I believe, next Tuesday, and it's 30% off. Details are on the homepage, or they can simply give us a call at Apothecary Herbs at 866-229-3663, 866-229-3663, or they can visit the website, thepowerherbs.com, thepowerherbs.com. Sign up for the newsletters if you got email, because they're absolutely free, and you'll learn about all this kind of stuff we talk about here on Pastor's Show.
0: All right, very, very good. Are you going to stay with us tonight, or are you going to dump me again?
1: I am under doctor's orders to do my herb, my eye therapies at night before I go to bed. So I'm doing that, and I'm doing really well, by the way. I actually got some lab work back, and I'm no longer autoimmune. Isn't that great?
0: That's really good. And
1: I know.
0: Don't worry about me. I'm used to rejection. Just think about that poor old preacher there, old and wrinkly and drying up, and I'll just turn to powder and blow away.
1: No.
0: Go ahead.
1: You got some fundraising. People are going to be ringing your phone the rest of the night, I'm pretty sure.
0: Well, listen, when you go while you're taking your rest, pray for that, because we definitely need it. We're having a very hard time making up for the time we lost. But anyhow, I got to tell you this just before you go. I dug this out, because we're going to be talking about this. It's back in the news big time, the COVID. Especially, there's a huge cry of people out there to have to send Fauci to prison. But this was in September 30th, 2021. Australian public health official admits that 6 out of 7 recent COVID deaths were due to the vaccine. An Australian This was all the way back. We brought this out, Wendy, back in 21.
1: I know. I mean, you covered a lot of it then. The thing is, I think some of the stuff I've been hearing on Benny Johnson's show, where he's talking with the Vice President, J.D. Vance, they were talking about also if the 2020 election was stolen.
0: Oh, it was. Believe me, it was.
1: Right, and they've got a lot of evidence now that they're moving forward with it. So if it was stolen, then everything Biden did, including his pardons, if you will, they don't hold. So you could go after Fauci.
0: Well, yeah. Well, his pardon was probably made by his auto pen, anyhow.
1: Oh yeah, I know. But I'm just saying that just gives them more leverage,
0: Besides that,
1: everything they did.
0: Yeah, those pardons. He can only pardon you on federal. When you go back to the state level. All of those states would have a good charge against him anyhow. But not just that, but internationally, there's people all around this world that want to get a hold of Fauci, okay? But that was, just a horrible thing. But here's what it says. As the minister said, tragically today we announced the deaths of 7 more people who had lost their lives due to COVID-19. 4 women and 3 men. 1 person was only in their 40s. And the other person in their 50s, 2 people in their 70s. But he goes on to say they all died due to the vax. And
1: well, wasn't it the frontline doctors that were talking about using nicotine patches to stop the spike protein?
0: Yeah. Well, the other thing was remdesivir. They in the hospital, right. the nurses was calling it "run with fear." Okay.
1: Right.
0: Yeah, they knew this, and I was talking to a
1: doctor.
0: Yeah, they knew this, and I was talking to a doctor because one of my pastors called me and said, "Talk

0: Everybody have a good Memorial Day.
1: You too. We'll be back right after this with more. Don't go away. Much, much more to come.

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Stay tuned. The second hour is coming up next.

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0: 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For today, we'll have sunny skies with highs in the lower 70s. For tonight, skies will be mostly clear with lows in the upper 40s. Friday will be sunny with highs in the upper 70s. Friday night will be mostly clear with lows in the mid 50s. Saturday will be sunny with highs in the lower 70s. Saturday night will be mostly clear with a low in the upper 40s. And Sunday will be sunny with highs in the mid 70s. That's your latest weather forecast from the Talk of the Town. 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
0: This is What's Right, What's Left with Pastor Ernie Sanders.
6: Good evening and welcome to another edition of What's Right, What's Left, the voice of the Christian resistance on this 20th...
7: 19th.
6: You hear that? Just checking her. This 19th day of May. And you know who that is, don't you? That's my 84-pound bodyguard. That's right. That's it. Right here. In, guarding me in the studio. Style won't mess with her.
7: Good evening, everyone.
6: There you go. All right. Back there. This is Pledge Week, Pledge Week, Pledge Week, folks. And back there in the phone booth. Doers of the Word, Pastors, Mighty Men. We've got Carl Klein, Eric there, men in the telephones back there. And in the glass cage, you know, he calls himself Style, but we found out that was just his last name. His first name is Remarkable, okay? Remarkable Style in the phone booth there. And way out yonder, she's calling in tonight from North Carolina. She's America's all-natural medicine mom with healing in her little bottles. That's right. The lady, Wendy Wilson. Hey, Wendy.
8: Hey, Pastor. Good evening.
6: Good evening, young lady. People aren't used to having you on Tuesday.
8: On Tuesday. I know. We're just breaking the mold, I guess.
6: Yep. We got it done, too. We got a lot to do tonight, so we're going to jump into it. This is Pledge Week, Pledge Week, Pledge Week. And I see... we've got a new pledge, and that pledge comes from Ms. Wendy Wilson. Pledge is $500. That's your second pledge. All right, now, Wendy, you've always gotten at least two, sometimes three matches whenever you pledge. And so, I don't know, it could be your personality. There's something going on there, okay? Maybe people know what a wonderful lady you are. They just feel like something they need to do to match you. So,
8: folks, that would be nice to get a match.
6: Yeah. How about
8: that would be what? That's like 500, right?
6: Yeah. A match would be five. If we got two matches, it would be 1,000.
8: Mm-hmm.
6: So, folks, do we have a match out there? All righty. Do we have a match for Miss Wendy Wilson? The phone lines are open. This is Pledge Week, Pledge Week, Pledge Week.
9: Pledge Week, Pledge Week.
6: I heard an echo.
8: I did. I know. It was funny. It was like a cartoon.
6: Yeah. Somebody was mocking me. There you go. 216-901-0933. 216-901-0933. Or the credit card line. Now we got a credit card line back open again. And it's the same one. 888-281-1110. That's 888-281-1110. So, the title of the message this week, Wendy, was "That Day Shall Not Come Except For There Come a Falling Away First." And do you know what that falling away was called? The Great Apostasy.
8: The church falling away.
6: Well, actually, we started out in 2 Thessalonians chapter 2. That has parallel meaning. That has a dual meaning right there in 2 Thessalonians. It's talking about two things that are happening with that. Now, the first we're living through right now, and like you said, that's the falling away of the church. And the word apostasy, actually, apo means to means to be away from, to be away from. And stasis is where you get that apostasy. It means to be standing away from.
8: Hey, so, I got a question.
6: Sure.
8: I got a question. What's your guess in heaven in the new millennial kingdom? What language is everybody going to be speaking? Will it be several languages, or do you think it'll be one?
6: Well, I'm not sure. We might not have to speak at all. We might just be able to read each other's thoughts. You don't know. Heaven's going to be a different place. But I would imagine during the millennial kingdom, you know what? Remember there in Acts chapter 2 when people were speaking in all the different dialects, yet they all understood each other? Maybe that could be the case. I don't know. What do you think?
8: I guess we'll have a translator built into our head, huh?
6: Could be. Actually, you can buy these translators now today that will translate.
8: Sure.
6: Yeah, they're available. Technology. I think God's technology would be much better.
8: So the language Jesus spoke was Hebrew?
6: Aramaic. He spoke Aramaic. Yeah. But again, like I say, he was bilingual. He spoke different. When they talk about the tongues of angels, there's not any in every single instance in scriptures where angels spoke. It was a known dialects. It wasn't this gobbledygook that you have a lot of these charismatics try to convince us of, but. Anyhow, so we go back, we take a look at that, starting in 2 Thessalonians. Now, the other definition, when it talks about standing away from, one was that they would be standing away from the church, the faith once delivered to the saints, the great falling away. The other is the saints, because Paul was just talking about the rapture of the church, will be standing away from the earth. The saints will be, when the rapture takes place, will be standing away from the earth.
8: Right.
6: So it has two applications, doesn't it? And so we talked about some of the things that are happening out there. We went to Jude and read verses 1 through 4 and took a look at the way it would be in the end times. And as we're looking at the all of the church closings, we went through that. Did you know that every year 6,000 Protestant churches, 6,000 Protestant churches close in this country? Now, there are some that open, too, okay? But 6,000 are closing every year, an average of. And then you have a huge, huge amount of those exodus from the Roman Catholic Church. That's why the Roman Catholic Church, you notice all the ads they're running on television and the internet nowadays?
8: I mean, haven't seen any. I don't watch a lot of TV. What kind of ads?
6: Oh, they run their ads about returning to the faith. They've got all these actors, movies actors. You'll see they're loaded on. If you watch Fox News, you'll get at least four of those commercials per show. But they're all over the place. And so they're trying to recruit people, too.
8: How's the Baptist church doing then?
6: Well, you have, this has affected all across the ways. The real hardcore fundamentalist Baptist churches, they're not being as affected as hard, as far as what I can see, as the apostate church. The apostate church are being hit hardest. But only about maybe 10% of those that have Baptist in their name are actually Baptist. The vast majority are not Baptist at all. They're Protestant. There's a big difference, but most people don't realize that. Okay. See, Baptist is actually a doctrine. It's not a denomination. And you'll find the answers there in Hebrews chapters 5 and 6. And so, Betty in Michigan pledges 100. Thank you, Betty. Those numbers, again, are 216-901-0933. 216-901-0933. And, oh, wow, I knew it. Only Wendy can do it. Bob in New York matches Wendy at 500.
8: Oh, very nice.
6: Thank you. Thank you. Thank you, Betty. Thank you, Bob. And Peter in Massachusetts pledges 300. Thank you, Peter. All right, very good. We're off to a good start. You know what?
8: Mm-hmm.
6: We're off to a good start, and I'll end up doing it for sure anyhow, but I might as well get in and pledge my 1,000. I'm going to pledge 1,000. See if I can get a match for that 1,000 there.
8: Okay.
6: It's very, very important that we, you know, we're really up against it because the last two times that we lost a day, one day of because of the phones crashing and all that, that's 20% of our income. And boy, I'm going to tell you, we've had a rough time. I mean, rough time trying to make it up. It's really been hard. But anyhow, there's one church. Do you know what the fastest growing church in America is?
8: No.
6: It's not losing people. Well, before I go there, the one church that is losing people in large numbers is the Prosperity Church. The Prosperity Church, and we'll find out why all of this is happening as we go through this. But the Prosperity Church, they're losing people in huge, huge numbers. Joel Osteen's, you know, that 20,000-seat mega church he has, they're only pulling in from what we're seeing now, about 4,000 people. It's a great big, huge. One of the big mega churches out there we were just looking at just lost their $70 million in debt, okay? They got these huge, huge buildings and that golf courses and everything, and people are walking out the doors, and so they're going bankrupt now. But the one church that's growing is the Church of Satan.
8: Mm.
6: The Church of Satan. And see, the Church of Satan, they cover communism, that amongst the Democratic Communist Party, actual Satan worship is growing those in numbers. And so have you noticed all of the hate, that the absolute hate talk that you're hearing out there coming from the left? Remember what Jesus said about those on the left will be bound and cast into the lake of fire? Well, just for example, here, you know, they've got this
8: Mandami?
6: Yeah, no, Luigi. I'm having one of my Mangione. Luigi Mangione. He's the guy that murdered a husband, a father, and a CEO, Brian Thomas. Well, now he's got these followings. One's called Ashley Rojas. Another is Lena Weisbrot. But they're out there. They're followers. And they're leading these fundraisers and that. And guess who also happens to be a follower of Luigi Mangione? They call themselves Mangione Anistas. And guess who else is a major supporter of Mangione? None other, you name it, the mayor of New York.
8: Mm-hmm.
6: Moron. Man dummy.
8: Mm-hmm.
6: He's a major. Now check to this. This Antichrist mindset has gotten so bad. Even Mangione, Wendy, even Mangione has he says he wants nothing to do with him, okay? So that has gotten pretty bad when Mangione himself disavowed. He disavowed all three of these people. And so there you go. Those two women They could be wicked enough to be on The View. They could be right on there with Whoopi and Joyless, huh? Yeah, they were praised. I can't obviously tell you what they were saying about Thompson, because they were dropping profanity bombs all over the place. That's what unclean women do. That's what unclean women do. But anyhow, so we're going that way, and we're looking, and today we're going to pick it up in Romans chapter 1. And let's pick it up in Romans chapter 1, verse 24. Wherefore God also gave them up to uncleanness through the lust of their own hearts, to dishonor their own bodies between themselves, who changed the truth of God into a lie, and worshipped and served the creature more than the Creator, who is blessed forever. Amen. Who do you think that creature that they're talking about, the main creature they served before God, is?
8: I don't know. Mother Earth came to mind with the environment.
6: The creature was themselves. They were the creatures, okay? That's what it's referring to. For this cause, God gave them up to vile affections. For even the women did change the natural use into that which is against nature. Do you know what he's talking about there?
8: Lesbianism?
6: Well, lesbianism would be one, but he speaks of that earlier in the Old Testament. Let's run over and look real quick. Leviticus chapter 18, verse 22. Thou shalt not lie with mankind as with womankind. It's an abomination. Of course, that's sodomy. That's LGBTQ. Neither shalt thou lie with any beast to defile themselves thereof. Neither shall any woman stand before a beast to lie down therein. It's confusion. That's bestiality that they was talking about there. And believe it or not, that's being practiced today. Defile not yourselves in any of these things, for in all of these nations are defiled, which I cast out before you. Every time I read this next verse, I think about that hurricane, hurricane, the one that came through Louisiana. What was that hurricane? What was it? Do you remember?
9: Katrina.
8: What year was it?
6: Katrina.
8: Oh, okay.
6: Here's why I think about this, that verse here. Because the land is defiled, therefore I do visit the iniquity, therefore, upon it. And the land itself vomit out her inhabitants. The days, just days before that, Hurricane Katrina came in through Louisiana. There were two pastors there in Louisiana, in New Orleans, and they came preaching, and they called in on the radio. We had them here on the air, and they had gone to talk to the mayor and asked him to call off the sudden death southern decadence. The sodomites were going to have one of their vile orgies out there, and they asked him to call it off, and he used profanity and took God's name in vain. Well, guess what? Katrina came in, and they never got there because they got vomited out. It came in as a literal flood, and it vomited the sodomites out. And the mayor ended up going to jail or prison he got caught doing some stuff. God's not mocked, is he?
8: No.
6: And so we go back and we read here, and even as they did not like to retain God in their knowledge, God gave them over to reprobate mind to do those things which were not convenient. This was really, when he says God gave them over, a very, very sad sequence of events taking place here. Think about this here. And even as they did not like to retain God in their knowledge, God gave them over to a reprobate mind to do the things which were not convenient. Because of their deliberate repudiation, if you will, of God. God gave them up to uncleanness. Boy, is there a lot of that today out there in our society. It's and especially in the feminist movement, because they worshipped and served the creature more than the Creator. God gave them over to vile affections because they did not want to know anything about God. God gave them over to a reprobate mind. And so here, God said long, long ago when he said, "My spirit shall not always strive with men," over in Genesis chapter 6, 3. So why do you think it is that they don't want to retain God in their knowledge?
8: Because they like sin?
6: Right. Well, you see, it's the mindset is that rebelliousness and pride that if there's actually people out there that believe this. That is, if you fail to acknowledge something, if you do not acknowledge the existence of something, then that whatever that is can have no effect on you, okay? And here, I actually had the professor one time tell me when we were debating over creation versus evolution, and he actually told me, he said, theoretically, because I proved to him, I told him I could prove to you creation in 5 minutes. You couldn't prove evolution in 5 years. And so I showed him what God's Word in the Bible had to said. You know, here God has said, in the beginning, God created the heavens and the earth. I pointed out the heavens. I pointed out the earth. God created all of these little animals. I pointed all those things out to him. I said, they're here now. They're here. And then the last thing God created was man. And I says, here I am. You can see me. You can hear me. And that's when the professor came up with brilliance. He said, theoretically, if no one acknowledges your existence, then theoretically, you don't exist. And it's like the old saying, if a tree falls in a forest and no one's there to hear it, does it make a sound? I can guarantee it makes a sound, okay? That's a stupid thing to say, okay? Well, here's another good one, Redder. What came first, the chicken or the egg? Well, that's not a mystery. Well, we'll ask Style. Hey, Style, what came first, the chicken or the egg?
9: The chicken.
6: Absolutely. That's right. We know that, right? Because you can't have an egg without a chicken, right?
8: Right.
6: There you go. Now, Style's going to say, yeah, but you can't have a chicken without an egg. Okay, that's the comeback. But, how we know that? Because God told us in his word. He was there when everything was created, huh?
8: Right, yeah.
6: He's been right in all these things, hasn't he?
8: 100%.
6: So, do you know what I did? I got the professor in a headlock, and I dutch-rubbed the top of his head. And I did that so that I would be acknowledged. Be right back.
10: I feel so certain about this faith of mine. I'm hanging in there, doing fine. King Jesus is a friend of mine, I'm blessed by you. Saving babies, teaching sinners, hell's for losers, heaven's for winners. This world is not for beginners, I'm blessed by you.

0: blessed by you, and we certainly have been blessed by him. And you know, that's just one of, I think we have about a couple hundred songs that we have out here, and I don't know how many we have on the CDs, but I forgot to mention at the top of the program, you folks out there, we have, you know, for one of the oldest CDs that we have out there was one of the best known, called Judgment Train, the Judgment Train, and people love that song. Love that CD. There's some of the oldies but goodies on there. And we have that for a donation of $25 along with the best loved little gift that we use out there, and that's the Bible Answer Book. Wendy, you've got one of those, don't you?
1: I think so, yeah.
0: Well, you would know so, because those things are so handy. I mean, they are.
1: Are you talking about the little one, red covered thing?
0: Yep. Yeah.
1: Oh yeah, I got that. Yeah.
0: That is one of the most loved. It's handy, but we have people will order sometimes at 10 or 20 of those at a time. And what a perfect gift. If you don't know what to give somebody, especially, well, either whether you're saved or you're unsaved, friend, because even the unsaved, you can get them a curiosity to start looking those verses up in the scripture. Well, I'm going to tell you, it works. So anyhow, we have that for $25. So, or if you decide you want both of them, then it's $40. You save $10 if you ask for both of them. Again, there are people out there that really can't afford even that. And sometimes there's people that are destitute, but they would love to have one of the CDs, or they'd love to have one of the Little Red Book. And if that's your case, you can call our office at 216- not 216, at 440-338-1367, 440-338-1367, and we managed to help a lot of people that are destitute get one at our, and they do it on our dime, because that's the right thing to do, don't you think?
1: Yeah, I think so.
0: And so, but, you know, that song says, blessed by you, we're blessed by him in so many ways, and yesterday, we prayed and we asked the good Lord to help us out. And in fact, we prayed and we asked people out there to pray with us, and they did. And we had a good night. We needed it badly, and the folks out there really came through for us. So we're going to do the very same thing. We have a lot to make up for. So I'm going to ask a prayer right now, and that is that all you folks out there listening to us, but even before we go to that, you know, we've been praying and praying and praying a lot for the church, the persecuted church, especially in Nigeria. And God has been showing up there, too. And he has been being a provider, a protector to the people. There's some good things happening in some of these countries where the good Lord's interceding in, on behalf of his saints. So we would ask him first to be a protector and a provider and a comforter to the persecuted church around the world. It seems like the secular media could care less, I mean absolutely less, about the slaughter of the Christians. And I guess it's going to get worse as we get closer to the Lord's return. But anyhow, let's ask, I want to thank all the folks out there last night for their support. And I would pray right now and ask that you join me in this prayer. Join me in this prayer, Father God, that, that the Lord, that again tonight you would move the hearts of the people out there listening out there. Move their hearts and help us. And I know a lot of you folks say, well, I'd love to give, but I don't have anything. But you can pray. And as we pray for you, we do that every week. We take hundreds of your prayer requests and we pray for those. And so just pray for us tonight. We only have less than 10 hours in a month to raise money for the entire month. So we thank you again. We ask for the folks out there to again agree with us in prayer that we have a good night, Lord, that God's people will hear our prayer and will come to our aid. And we pray, too, for Wendy as you do your program tonight, because you always have so much to share, that you bless Wendy and speak through Wendy. and bless her in so many ways as she's blessed this ministry over the years. In Jesus' name we pray. Amen.
1: Amen.
0: So, what do you have for us tonight?
1: I thought we'd talk about some botanical antivirals. People have been, you know, questioning this hantavirus, you know, the cruise ship with the hantavirus, the Asian variety of that. Supposedly the only of 28 hantaviruses that can infect humans. And what do you think of that? Anyway, so I thought, well, let's talk about some antivirals, because a lot of people out there have, you know, I've spoken with them on the phone. They voiced some concerns over a lot of these viral agents that have been out there. And, you know, what herbs would be helpful? They want to know what they could use. So the man-made viruses are also something they're also concerned about, as they are often more virulent than the original form. So viruses are also spread easily and can infect multitudes of people and are often the pathogen of choice for biological warfare. So will our botanical plants be able to offer any protection? So I thought we'd talk about it. This is a quote from the National Library of Medicine Center for Biotechnology, and this is also published in PubMed, May of 2023, and they said, viral infection is a global public health issue that affects a vast number of people. Virus infections are still a leading source of illness and mortality in many parts of the world, end of quote. So if you had to, you know, pick, is it bacterial, is it viral in nature, you know, which would it be? Well, if it's going to infect multitudes of people, it's going to be viral.
0: Let me break in just for a minute and give the phone number out. The number is, this is Pledge Week, and the phone's kind of went quiet there for a while. 216-901-0933. Again, 216-901-0933. The phone lines are open. And somebody, if they want to match Wendy, thanks. Yep. Thank you, Bob. That's $500. If you would like to match Betty in Michigan, it's $100. Or Peter in Massachusetts, $300. Or if you'd like to match me, it's $1,000. We'll take whatever. We'll take whatever. All right. So go ahead. And that's 216-901-0933. Go ahead, Wendy.
1: Well, plants have a lot of power. People forget this. You know, depending on who you really speak to in scientific medicine, you're going to get, you know, different answers regarding the benefits of your herbs. Now, whereas, you know, scientists who are actually studying herbs, they are finding numerous compounds in plants that fight against pathogens. So compared to medical physicians who pretty much know next to nothing when it comes to herbal medicine, medical physicians, they don't really have much to offer there as advice. So here are a few herbs you want to consider if you're stocking them, if you want to make tinctures out of them, or any kind of formula. We'll have a longer shelf life. Tinctures will have the longer shelf life compared to capsules and tablets. So let's look at them. But first, this National Library of Medicine quote, same publication. They said, for a long time, plants have been utilized to treat viral infections. Plants are therapeutically beneficial in viral diseases, end of quote. So science knows that, okay? So now you know that. So let's look at the list. They were looking at oregano oil. A lot of people use that. It has caravoricol in it. It disrupts viruses from spreading, so the vericoral in their oregano oil. I like to use European oregano, so I think it's a little bit stronger. So if you're looking for oregano oil, the European is what I would look for. Echinacea root is also on the list. It helps your immune system manufacture antibodies faster and to kill the viruses, so it's often known to shorten your illness, shorten the time frame of your illness. Garlic was listed. It's very broad spectrum against viruses such as strains like flu A and B strain, the common cold, and herpes. They also listed ginger, which is a compound, has agents in it to fight respiratory viruses, also block the viruses from attacking other cells, so ginger root. Elderberry was listed in this research. Often they use that for influenza and other upper respiratory infections. Astragalus root was on the list. It supports your immune system without overstimulating immunity, so it's a better choice for people that may have autoimmune issues. Basil and sage were also listed. It supports immune function as well. Willow bark and meadow sweet, known for their salicin to reduce inflammation and pain, but it also destroys open and closed envelope viruses in 60 seconds, Pastor. So awesome to use that. Coronaviruses, common cold viruses, willow bark. Thyme was listed because it has antioxidants. It's a natural germicide in it, helps with respiratory infections, and it contains an inhibitor to tuberculosis, according to medical science. Ginseng, either American or Siberian, offer stamina to your cells on a cellular level. It has also synergistic action towards the other herbs you may be using, so you can pair it with other herbs to give you more power. Mullein, it reduces your cellular stress and soothes your glands. Pitcher's plant. Do you know what that is, Pastor?
0: No.
1: Okay, so this is a plant that likes marshy, wet areas, and the reason they call it pitcher's plant because the top of the plant looks like a pitcher spout. Okay, and it contains an inhibitor to smallpox, according to science. Also, gentian root, it contains an inhibitor to Ebola. Licorice root contains antiviral compounds and fights respiratory viruses. And so if you have hormonal imbalances or eating disorder, you may not want to use licorice root. Peppermint was listed, strong antiviral properties. It's also analgesic against inflammation and pain. And lastly, rosemary helps with circulation, contains acids to negatively impact your viruses. So you got quite an arsenal to pick from, to be honest. And what science says about this is, well, I personally have seen a positive impact on the nutrition these herbs can offer and provide the human body. So medicinal plants like this will have higher nutritional elements compared to everyday foods. They're really packed full of the nutrition. Here's an example. This was from the Library of Medicine. They say spirulina. Do you know what that is, Pastor?
0: Yeah, spirulina. It's actually kind of like a,
1: isn't it an algae?
0: Pardon?
1: It's blue-green algae.
0: Yeah.
1: But, I mean, so it can.
0: There's
1: it
0: like
1: can
0: a cereal it. They make. It's almost like it's called spirulina.
1: Well, this is the blue-green algae. It contains roughly 60 to 70% protein by weight, making it over twice the protein dense as a steak, which only has 25 to 26% protein, or 100 grams. So spirulina has more protein than a steak, but without all the fat and cholesterol. They also went on to say, due to the abundance of health-promoting compounds found in spirulina, it is widely used as a production for dietary supplements. It is. They say several preclinical and clinical studies have demonstrated the promising therapeutic effects of spirulina. It's been proven to inhibit anti-inflammatory conditions and anti-hypertensive conditions, and improves metabolic parameters. So a little bit of blue-green algae, who knew, right?
0: Yeah.
1: Well, I like to use spirulina. I like this plant. I like to, well, we include it in our body food mix. It's one of those in there. I like to put spirulina in lemonade. I like to put my body food mix in lemonade. So you can put it in a smoothie or anything, really. But the thing is since it's powder and water soluble, it doesn't require digestion like a solid mass. So it's in the system, absorbed within about a minute, and you actually can feel the nutrition. So, you know, if you're running on herbs, your body needs protein to function. You need herbs to help the immune system fight off the viral pathogens. So when you're sick with a virus, you may not really want to eat, right, Pastor? You may be hungry, but you just open the fridge and stare into it and go, I don't think anything suits me, right, because you're sick.
0: Yeah.
1: Well, the body uses a lot of energy to digest food, and right now the body wants it for the immune system, so that's why you're usually not going to eat anything. But you can digest liquids. So if you added some, let's say, spirulina into, like, a juice, something like that, then you're going to get a lot of nutrition to the cells on a cellular level without all the stress of the digestion tract taking away from your immune system. So, you know, there's things that you could do to shorten your duration of illness, get over the flu in 2 days. That's so easy, getting over the flu in 2 days. If you get the flu, Pastor, how long do you have it?
0: Usually about 7 days.
1: Right. Do you take like Tylenol or aspirin?
0: No. Normally, when I do it, I take your medicines that you give me, that the anti
1: okay.
0: The stuff for the immune system built up, and also I take a lot of my wife's chicken soup. She makes some good
1: there
0: chicken
1: you go.
0: Soup. And
1: you know that was supposedly quote folklore, you know, but now science has found out it's really the garlic and the chicken soup that helps you get better from the flu.
0: Well, I do that too. I grow my own garlic. And I like I like to put it up, slice it real thin, and put it in that chicken soup.
1: Well, why do you think it may not be the best approach to take aspirin, Tylenol, acetaminophen if you have an influenza infection?
0: You tell me.
1: Well, what does aspirin? Well, it's acetylsalicylic acid. That's what aspirin is. But it blocks immune function. It turns off your fever. That's why people take it. They want to lower fever with it. But when you lower fever, you're shutting off the immune system antibodies because they're temperature specific. They only roll out into your blood system to kill the infection when you've got a fever of at least 101. So if you're turning that off, you're really slowing down your immune system healing you.
0: But can't you, in some of those cases, especially with malaria, if you don't get that fever down, it can kill you.
1: Well, malaria? Are you talking about malaria?
0: Yeah.
1: Well, febrile seizures tend to be quite rare. The secret is keep the fever wet, hydrate. So you want to keep drinking fluids and preferably nothing with caffeine because that'll dehydrate you. So, you know, no coffee or tea, but just, you know, herbal teas, water's fine. Try to keep it room temperature because if your water is cold with ice in it, it tends to shock the stomach and then you throw up.
0: That's interesting. Why is it that they always give you ginger ale?
1: Oh, man, when I was a kid, my mom would give me ginger ale, but it was the real ginger ale. It wasn't this caramel coloring stuff. You know, and you can go to like some of these health food stores like Whole Foods and Sprouts now. You can buy real honest to good ginger ale with ginger in it, but it's only a 4-pack and it's like $12, you know, so but it's so good. But yeah, the ginger ale was to settle the stomach, right? Remember, if we go back to our list, ginger is on the list, and ginger has agents in there to fight viruses and to block them from attacking other cells.
0: I got to put that number out there because the phone's silent. 216-901-0933. I know that this hurts you a lot when they're silent like this, Wendy. Please don't cry. 216-901-0933. If you folks don't want to see Wendy cry, call in, and if you don't, you'll see me cry. Listen, 216-901-0933. We need to hear from you. We really
1: absolutely
0: need you. Yeah,
1: match my donation there. Well, a lot of what we just talked about, a lot of these herbs we have at Apothecary Herbs. If people want a free catalog, we have that, and we can send out. But definitely, you know, learn about your antiviral plants and have something on hand, even if it's a backup, because you never know. You know, you just never know.
0: No. Okay, let me ask you your textures. Why are your textures superior to, say, the pills or the powders? Is it because they're in a liquid form and they get into the bloodstream much faster?
1: Yeah, that's one of it. So your teas will be the weakest, then capsules and tablets a little bit more potent, and your most potent is your herbal extracts or tinctures if they're made properly. Where you run into a problem with tinctures, if they're not going to be potent enough, is the processing has kind of lowered the potency. So a lot of manufacturers use a forced extraction method in their tincturing, and that creates heat, and herbs are heat sensitive. So it produces a pretty weak formula.
0: So you have to use a cold. Well, I mean, what do? You just to get concentrate.
1: Right. You have to see, the reason they use a forced extraction method is they don't want to age it. So what you do is you age your herbs for about a month in your liquid catalyst, and then you cold press it, And this is really a potent formula. It has all the alkaloids intact. There's been no heat to alter anything. So whenever you heat a plant or a food source, it changes it chemically.
0: So you're having a Memorial Day sale right now, aren't you?
1: We are. We are. It runs through, I believe, next Tuesday, and it's 30% off. Details are on the homepage, or they can simply give us a call at Apothecary Herbs at 866-229-3663, 866-229-3663, or they can visit the website, thepowerherbs.com, thepowerherbs.com. Sign up for the newsletters if you got email, because they're absolutely free, and you'll learn about all this kind of stuff we talk about here on Pastor's Show.
0: All right, very, very good. Are you going to stay with us tonight, or are you going to dump me again?
1: I am under doctor's orders to do my herb, my eye therapies at night before I go to bed. So I'm doing that, and I'm doing really well, by the way. I actually got some lab work back, and I'm no longer autoimmune. Isn't that great?
0: That's really good. And
1: I know.
0: Don't worry about me. I'm used to rejection. Just think about that poor old preacher there, old and wrinkly and drying up, and I'll just turn to powder and blow away.
1: No.
0: Go ahead.
1: You got some fundraising. People are going to be ringing your phone the rest of the night, I'm pretty sure.
0: Well, listen, when you go, while you're taking your rest, pray for that, because we definitely need it. We're having a very hard time making up for the time we lost. But anyhow, I got to tell you this just before you go. I dug this out, because we're going to be talking about this. It's back in the news big time, the COVID, especially. There's a huge cry of people out there to have to send Fauci to prison. But this was in September 30th, 2021. Australian public health official admits that 6 out of 7 recent COVID deaths were due to the vaccine. In Australia, this was all the way back. We brought this out, Wendy, back in 21.
1: I know. I mean, you covered a lot of it then. The thing is, I think some of the stuff I've been hearing, Benny Johnson's show, where he's talking with the Vice President, J.D. Vance, they were talking about also if the 2020 election was stolen.
0: Oh, it was. Believe me, it was.
1: Right, and they've got a lot of evidence now that they're moving forward with it. So if it was stolen, then everything Biden did, including his pardons, if you will, they don't hold. So you could go after Fauci.
0: Well, yeah. Well, his pardon was probably made by his auto pen, anyhow.
1: Oh yeah, I know. But I'm just saying that just gives them more leverage,
0: Besides that,
1: everything they did.
0: Yeah, those pardons. He can only pardon you on federal. When you go back to the state level. All of those states would have a good charge against him anyhow. But not just that, but internationally, there's people all around this world that want to get a hold of Fauci, okay? But that was, just a horrible thing. But here's what it says. As the minister said, tragically today we announced a horrible thing. But here's what it says. As the minister said, tragically today we announced the deaths of 7 more people who had

0: there. They in the hospital. Right. The nurses was calling it "Run with Fear." Okay.
1: Right.
0: Yeah, they knew this, and I was talking to a doctor because one of the patients, one of my pastors, called me and said, "Talk to my doctor, put him on." And he said, "A pastor, tell him I've told him I don't want remdesivir," and so I made it very clear to him, he better not get it. But this doctor told me it wasn't the remdesivir; it was that the doctors were not taught how to use it, and you only used a very minute amount. But anyhow, we're coming up to a break. Wendy, thanks for being here. God bless. You have a great night, young lady.
1: All right. Thanks for having me.
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3: An exchange of fire. I'm Lisa Brady, Fox News. As talks continue on a possible path to peace, the U.S. strikes back after Iran launched drones toward a commercial ship trying to pass through the Strait of Hormuz.
4: CENTCOM says at least 5 one-way attack drones were intercepted on their way to that vessel. A U.S. strike was then conducted against a control station near the city of Bandar Abbas that was about to launch a 6th drone. In response, the Iranians launched a drone and ballistic missile attack against Kuwait, targeting a U.S. base there, according to Iran's IRGC.
3: Fox's Trey Yingst in Tel Aviv. The Kuwaitis confirming an attack on their territory. CENTCOM says the U.S. military and regional partners remain vigilant, defending against unjustified Iranian aggression. As for the talks, Iran remains publicly defiant, now claiming uranium enrichment is a red line in negotiations. Cuba getting some moral support in ongoing tensions with the U.S.
5: Foreign ministers of a number of Caribbean nations are insisting the increased economic pressure on Cuba is creating disastrous conditions on the island for the people living there. The Caribbean community and its Council for Foreign and Community Relations posts online it supports Cuba's sovereign right to import fuel. The Trump administration is blocking many fuel shipments to the island as part of a pressure campaign causing the island's power systems to fail. Neither Guyana nor Trinidad and Tobago, which both have security agreements with the U.S., signed that statement.
3: Fox's Evan Brown in Miami. Vice President J.D. Vance is in Colorado Springs right now giving a commencement address at the U.S. Air Force Academy. And he just announced he's so impressed with this group of cadets he's hiring a member of that class for a summer internship after graduation. Stocks are higher, adding to records. Right now, the Dow's up 37 points. 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
11: Laura Ingram says she knows why Kamala lost to Trump.
13: It's because she was terrible. Okay, that's why they didn't put her out on TV more. That's why they didn't want to give her any real issues to handle except the border, which obviously didn't work out. So no wonder they didn't want to release this autopsy. It was embarrassing. Now, Kamala got smoked, not just because of her annoying cackle, but of course because of the administration. Its policies failed across the board. The economic, the human, the cultural toll, was devastating.

0: 25 million illegals, countless terrorists and vicious felons were allowed in, an endless flow of deadly drugs. Of course, the extended pandemic lockdowns, disaster, runaway inflation from all the additional COVID spending. Now, the Afghanistan pullout, I mean, we could do a whole show just on Biden's failures.
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2: Here's your latest weather forecast from the Talk of the Town, 97.7 FM and 1570 AM. For today, we'll have sunny skies with highs in the lower 70s. For tonight, skies will be mostly clear with lows in the upper 40s. Friday will be sunny with highs in the upper 70s. Friday night will be mostly clear with lows in the mid-50s. Saturday will be sunny with highs in the lower 70s. Saturday night will be mostly clear with a low in the upper 40s. And Sunday will be sunny with highs in the mid-70s. That's your latest weather forecast from the Talk of the Town.
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11: Satsers, that's right. I love this American ride.
12: All right. Hello, everybody. Welcome. Welcome to the Todd Starnes radio program. So happy to have you with us today. And we've got a lot of news, a lot of ground to cover. By the way, our telephone number, write this number down. I want you to call in today and participate in the show, 901-260-5926. That's 901-260-5926. So an interesting little update here for you, and it involves the former First Lady of these great United States, the Dr. Mrs. First Lady Jill Biden, the fake doctor, who has she's always rubbed me the wrong way, ladies and gentlemen. The whole thing, the relationship, you know, she used to be Biden's babysitter. Then they hooked up, and, you know, the rest is history there. That was just, it's a weird relationship. But it was very clear to me that this woman is like a Cruella. She is an evil villain person. And her husband, no matter what you think about Joe Biden, during his presidency, that guy, as we say here in Tennessee, where we broadcast our radio program from, Joe Biden's cheese had done slid off his cracker. And we all knew this. I mean, anybody who had eyes to see and ears to hear knew this guy was not all there. The front porch light was on, but nobody was home. And we heard the reports of Joe Biden wandering around the White House, only wearing a bathrobe, mumbling to himself, eating ice cream, the vanilla ice cream out of the White House refrigerator there. I mean, there are some really strange things going on. And Jake Tapper over at CNN wrote a book about all of this, and they said everybody knew it. Everybody knew it. They were out there on national TV attacking any conservative who said that Biden was just mentally not there, and the media bought it. The media played along, and they were complicit in the cover-up of Joe Biden's health. And now we know, beyond a shadow of a doubt, that Jill Biden was also responsible. So on Sunday, they're going to be broadcasting an interview. So they pre-taped an interview with CBS News. The entire interview will air Sunday. But Jill Biden has now admitted that that after that last presidential debate, the one where Biden just started like whispering and then mumbling and just got lost on stage, Jill Biden actually thought that her husband was having a stroke. Take a listen to Cut 27.
7: Were you horrified as you saw it unfold?
13: I wasn't horrified. I was frightened because I had never, ever seen Joe like that.
14: Dealing with everything we have to do with, look, if we finally beat Medicare.
15: Thank you, President Biden.
13: Before or since? Never.
7: Or since?
13: Yes.
7: Or You've since? Never seen him like
13: never.
7: That?
13: Never. No.
7: What happened?
13: I don't know what happened. I mean, as I watched it, I thought, oh my God, he's having a stroke. And it scared me to death.
16: Joe, you did such a great job. You answered every question. You knew all the facts. And let me ask the crowd, what did Trump do?
17: He kicked my husband's ass. That wrinkly old ass.
12: Wow. So that was Jill Biden. So she's saying, now if you believe what Jill Biden said, she's there. And she's watching the debate, and she's like, oh, my God, my husband is having a stroke. And then immediately after that, she goes out there, and she was like, 4 more years! You did great, honey! Wipe that drool off your face, darling! This is insane. This woman is evil. I am telling you, I think she and Hunter are in cahoots. And they knew that Joe Biden was their lifeline, that without Joe Biden, they were going to get stuck, shipped back to Delaware, and that was the end of it. But Joe Biden, she loved all of the attention and the photo shoots and the servants. She loved the power. I don't think she loved this man. I really don't. I don't think she loved, and I think she sees Joe Biden as a meal ticket. And by the way, everybody knew. As a matter of fact, here is Jemele Hill. She is the former, what was her title? The chief racist at ESPN. Here she is on CNN just last night, cut 23.
18: I mean, when you lie to people right to their face, they have a tendency to not trust you. Mm-hmm. And, you know, a lot of people knew something was wrong with Joe Biden. I went to a dinner in Detroit, an AACP dinner. He was the guest speaker. His speech was great, but seeing him just make the walk to the stage, I was concerned. I was like, hey, this dude doesn't look right. But I would say that especially now as we're looking at a president who often showcases that he is unwell, that we need to apply those same questions that a lot of people had then. People had the right to wonder about Joe Biden's health after seeing that debate, and those questions were fair and they were legitimate. I think the problem is that now those same questions aren't being asked, even though we're seeing things that are just as concerning, if not worse.
12: What you talking about, Jemele Hill? What you talking about, woman? Who you be talking about? Now, Jemele Hill is out there saying, well, President Trump, of course we covered up Joe Biden, but President Trump, what about President Trump? President Trump is healthy as a horse. Ladies and gentlemen, you see the president of the United States out there. He's taking questions out the wazoo from the media. None of them have to be turned in to be pre-approved, which, by the way, was the rule of the Biden White House. Any question that was asked, it had to be written down and approved before you could ask the question. That's not how it is with Donald Trump. And I'm just asking you, ladies and gentlemen, because that's the argument they're making now. They want you to believe that President Trump is having mental slippage. And I don't see it. I don't see it at all. Do you see it? Because I certainly don't see it. But I can tell you during the Biden administration, we had many, many nurses calling in and saying, hey, look, Joe Biden has classic symptoms of dementia. Joe Biden has very serious medical issues. But Donald Trump, I mean, the guy's out there playing golf. He's, getting 3 hours of sleep a night? And he's giving speeches. He's talking to the media just about every day, multiple times a day. I just don't get where people like Jemele Hill, the former ESPN racist, is has a point. I just do not see that. So anyway, then CNN, Abby Phillip, she was very upset over the DNC because, you know, they just released the autopsy of why Kamala Harris lost the race. And I would have done it. I don't know how many millions of dollars they spent on that. I would have done it for free. I would have. But anyway, she said, well, wait a second. How come there was nothing in there about covering up Joe Biden's declining health? Take a listen to Cut 20.
19: I appreciate that we now get to see at least some version of a truth that she's putting out there. Because I think, yeah, the conversation should be had about the deceptiveness behind this. Like, that's the conversation that I think ought to be had. The autopsy that the Democrats didn't delve into that, and it should. Yeah. What kind of political system covers that up and makes it okay to lie to people about what everybody knows is true?
12: You know what? I this is why. Well, first of all, I can't go on CNN because I work at Newsmax, but if I was able to go on CNN, I would have been one of the panelists who said, well, Abby Phillip, what about you, ma'am? You covered it up. Everybody on CNN and PMS Now, everybody covered it up. The New York Slimes, the Washington Compost, all of them. They all covered up the fact that Joe Biden's cheese had slid off his cracker. Where's the accountability? What about Jake Tapper, for crying out loud? Writing all this, the entire thesis of the book was that Joe Biden was not there. The elevator did not hit the top floors. They knew all of this in advance, and Jake Tapper sat on it so we could sell a book. And that tells you everything you need to know about the mainstream media. But I want to go back to Joe Biden here. And again, this CBS interview with Rita Braver. Poor Rita. She's a clueless little gal because she should have asked a follow-up question. When Jill Biden was like, oh my God, I thought I was going to have a stroke. The follow-up question would have been, well, okay, if you thought your husband was going to have a stroke, let's watch what happened after the debate, and I want you to explain to me why you didn't rush your husband to the hospital. Because it just seems to me, and I'm not a married man, but ladies, it just seems to me that if you're watching your husband and it looks as if he is having a stroke, it just seems to me that the proper and decent and, dare I say, normal thing to do would be to rush your husband to the hospital so that he could be examined by a doctor. No, I don't want to go there. I can't go there. Dylan, should I go there? I don't know. I should.
20: Why not?
12: Oh, what the heck? I'll go there. Unless she thought it would be advantageous for her if, in fact, he dropped dead after the debate. And therefore, she could have her, I don't know, Jackie O moment. I'm telling you, this woman's evil. What she put her husband through. This guy, I can't blame Joe Biden. I mean, if his brain has turned to mush, there's really not much. You can't be responsible for that, right? I mean, Biden's a bad dude. Don't get me wrong here. But when your mind turns to mush and you're walking around the White House in your bathrobe, butt naked underneath, with all those wrinkles exposed, and man, thoughts and prayers to the Secret Service agents, you can't be responsible for that. But the entire family, you know, there was a reason we called it what the Biden crime syndicate. They're all just really bad people. And a lot of that goes back to Joe Biden. I mean, remember he took showers with his daughter. Who does that? I mean, you had Hunter Biden shacking up with the cheating on his wife with the his dead brother's wife. Man, those people are messed up. And at some point, by the way, can I just do a brief stop? Let's just put a pin here for just a moment. When you go back and look at the Biden family and look at the amount of drug addiction going on there, it does make you wonder what in the world was going on in that household. that those kids, as young kids, turn to drugs and alcohol as an escape. All right, that's enough of that. But back to Joe Biden. It just seems to me, and folks, if you disagree, I want to hear, or if you agree, it seems to me that this woman is guilty at the very least of elder abuse. And it was all for power. It was all for power. And by the way, Jill Biden hates Kamala Harris, That goes back to the debate when Kamala Harris basically accused Joe Biden of being a racist, which, I mean, you know, well, Biden did, love to have lunch with segregationists. So, you know, there's an argument that could be made there. 901-260-5926. Are you surprised here to learn that Jill Biden thought her husband was having a stroke, and instead of sending him to the hospital, she shoved him onto a stage and put him back out on the campaign trail? 901-260-5926, our number. That's 901-260-5926. Hey, we have a great show for you. We're going to be talking to Michael Gates, wants to be the next Attorney General of California. Luke Symbol is here. Also, our good buddy Harry Hurley from WPG Talk Radio will join us in just a little while. Hang tight, everybody. This is The Todd Stern Show.
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12: All right, welcome back, everybody. This is The Todd Starnes Radio Show. Watching some breaking news developments coming out of the Middle East, and want to share these with you. So, CENTCOM, that Central Command, now claiming that a ceasefire violation has happened after Iran attacked Kuwait. That's right, they fired a ballistic missile attack at Kuwait. All of this happening in just the last little while. The CENTCOM saying it's an egregious ceasefire violation by the Iranian regime, which occurred hours after Iranian forces launched five one-way attack drones that posed a clear threat in and near the Strait of Hormuz. All drones were successfully intercepted by U.S. forces. I have a question for you, ladies and gentlemen. And this is a genuine, from the heart of Todd Starnes, question. A heart that is being healed as we speak. How long are we going to play this game with Iran? What the heck is going on here? What is the strategy? Iran has, you know, they're saying, well, we've got a ceasefire. It's a fragile ceasefire. No, if Iran is firing missiles and if Iran is launching drones, that is not a ceasefire. That is a war. So at what point is President Trump going to say enough is enough and we're going to wipe Iran off the face of the map? Again, if that is in fact why we're over there fighting, I don't think anybody really understands why we're over there at this point. But I'm telling you, this makes absolutely no sense. So here we are about to enter the month of June. This war was supposed to have been finished up in, what, 5 weeks? 5 weeks max, they told us. And now here we are entering June. And I'm telling you, this is not a good thing for Make America Great Again Gen Zers, because they are adamantly opposed to what's happening right now in the Middle East. Adamantly opposed. And that is a base of voters that you're going to need. You're going to need all of them. And I would say that a good many MAGA millennials feel the same way. They just don't understand why we're over there. They don't want a forever war. I was watching a debate the other night, and one of the Republican congressional candidates said, well, we just have to, you know, we have to understand this war is going to be wrapped up very quickly. This is not a forever war. Well, how do you know that? No, seriously, how do we know that? Just asking, because I'm not seeing an end game here. And I'm getting a little frustrated by the fact that Iran continues to defy the United States. They're lying to our president. there, you know, the president comes out and announces, well, we're pretty darn close to signing a peace deal, and clearly we are not, because the Iranians are not trustworthy people. They're just not. So anyway, curious to hear your thoughts on that. Do we need to go ahead and wrap this thing up and get back to domestic issues? 901-260-5926. And again, if we're not going to wipe Israel or Iran off the face of the earth, if we're not going to do that, what is the point of us being over there? 901-260-5926 is our telephone number. That's 901-260-5926. This is the Todd Stern Show.

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6: News. I'm Gianna Gelosi. CENTCOM says Kuwait intercepted an Iranian ballistic missile, the U.S. calling it an egregious ceasefire violation. This comes after the U.S. downed a flurry of Iranian drones fired at an American tanker.
7: Iran launched drones toward a commercial vessel attempting to pass through the Strait of Hormuz. CENTCOM says at least five one-way attack drones were launched toward the vessel and intercepted. We know that a strike was also conducted against a control station that was about to launch a sixth drone.
6: Fox's Trey Yang strikes elsewhere, this time on an alleged drug smuggling boat.
8: It's two boats in 2 days taken out in the eastern Pacific. Two accused narco-terrorists are reported to have been killed in the latest strike. U.S. Southern Command posted a video showing a boat not moving on the water, then exploding with smoke and fire coming from it. One man was reported killed in a boat strike Tuesday with two survivors left stranded in the water.
6: Fox's Chris Foster, America's listening to Fox News.
9: Sports are played by humans, coached by humans, and officiated by humans. 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They'll appreciate your empathy.
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11: What's up, y'all? I'm Kelly Clarkson, and as the daughter of a school teacher, I know just how important education is. 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
4: Here's your latest weather forecast from the talk of the town, 97.7 FM and 1570 AM. For today, we'll have sunny skies with highs in the lower 70s. For tonight, skies will be mostly clear with lows in the upper 40s. Friday will be sunny with highs in the upper 70s. Friday night will be mostly clear with lows in the mid 50s. Saturday will be sunny with highs in the lower 70s. Saturday night will be mostly clear with a low in the upper 40s. And Sunday will be sunny with highs in the mid 70s. That's your latest weather forecast from the talk of the town. 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
17: All right, welcome back to the Todd Starn Show. Hang tight. We're going to get to your calls momentarily, but I want to go right away to the Patriot Mobile Newsmaker line and say hello to Michael Gates, who is running to be the next Attorney General in California, and he is a Republican. Michael, good to have you with us today.
18: Thank you for having me.
17: You know, I think a lot of people look at what's happening in California right now, and let me say it is really just an incredibly beautiful state, beautiful people. And I think the biggest problem is that the Democrats have allowed criminals and the criminal element to pretty much control the streets of California cities.
18: Yeah. Yeah, and actually Democrats have done the unthinkable. They've actually been able to drive, and this is the Sacramento elitist, they've actually been able to drive people out of this beautiful state of California. It seemed that for decades everybody wanted to try to get here, to come here, and our population was booming, and now we've lost almost a million people from, you know, leaving California to go to other states over the past 4 years. So they've actually done the unthinkable. They've been driving people away rather than attracting people. But yes, you're right. Crime is high. California is ranked number 6th in highest crime throughout the nation. So out of 50 states, California is one of the most dangerous states, and that's because of Attorney General Rob Bonta. He's not doing his job. He coddles criminals, and he refuses to coddle and protect everyday Californians from becoming victims. So we live in a crime-ridden state, and things just got worse in California because now the legislature is trying to push new legislation to gut what we know here in California as Prop 36, which was a proposition passed by the voters overwhelmingly in 2024 to add more teeth to criminal justice, to add more punishment to everyday quality of life crimes. And now the legislature is trying to gut that proposition. So it became law of the land when California passed it. Californians passed it overwhelmingly on the ballot in 2024 by nearly 70%. And now the legislature is trying to gut it. So we live in lawless California. We have chaos here. We are much more like a banana republic in a lot of ways when it comes to our laws, because Attorney General Rob Bonta is lawless. He refuses to maintain law and order, and that's why I'm running for Attorney General.
17: No, I am so glad, and you're mounting a very impressive campaign, and I have to tell you, I'm really impressed with the work that Republicans are doing in California, and I know it's got to be tough because, as you said, you know, hundreds of thousands of people are moving out of California, and many of them, I suspect, are in fact Republican voters. My rally cry has been stay and fight for your state. Michael, yeah. What say you?
18: Well, it's such a mess here, Todd, that honestly, 65% of respondents to polls right now are saying that California is headed in the wrong direction. And Todd, as you know, you can't get to 65% of anything in California without the Democrats agreeing with the Republicans. I've had a lot of Democrats reaching out to me saying, Michael, look, I've been a diehard Democrat for years, but I'm voting for you and Steve Hilton to change California because California is in crisis. And this is our opportunity right now to rescue it. So this isn't just hyperbole or rhetoric or anecdotal. This is widespread. Democrats are now, everyday Democrats, everyday Californians, Democrat, are waking up and realizing we need a different kind of leadership in California. So it's been going quite well. We've had a lot of support. And I think in this election right now, we are going to have a real meaningful opportunity to rescue California, because I think everyday Californians are on our side.
17: Well, I do, too. And I think even a lot of those liberals in San Francisco or out in Los Angeles and in Hollywood, you know, they want their kids to be able to go to a park without having to step on a dirty needle or, you know, get accosted by a drug addict or, you know, some homeless person on the street. I mean, what's happening to those cities? And I spent a lot of time in California, and I love that state. Yes. But what the Democrats have done is just, it's a crime.
18: Yeah, and you can only describe it as lawless. And frankly, many are calling California a criminal enterprise with the waste, fraud, and abuse that we're seeing to the tune of nearly $500 billion of waste, fraud, and abuse. Nearly $500 billion is $22,000 per taxpayer. So We are worse off, I think, than people think. If you look at the numbers, it's terrible. And I have talked to Spencer Pratt, who's running for Los Angeles mayor. All of these mayors of these cities, all these leaders, are going to need a strong attorney general. The attorney general of the state of California is ultimately the top cop, the top law enforcement officer. When I was city attorney of Huntington Beach, I was the top law enforcement officer and top prosecutor there. I did that for 10 years. We reduced crime by double digits. And now Huntington Beach is considered in the top 10 safest cities in the entire state of California out of nearly 500 cities. So it's in a very, Huntington Beach is in a very elite group of safest cities in the state of California. So I have fought crime. I have made Huntington Beach safe. It's a very large city. It's the 23rd largest city in the state of California with 200,000 residents and 15 million visitors a year. I know how to make a city safe. I know how to make a community safe. And so when I go to Sacramento and I'm the AG, we're going to make every city in the state of California as safe as Huntington Beach is. So I know how to do it. I've done it before. The proof is in the pudding, and I've got a really good record on being tough on crime and reducing crime to nearly zero in Huntington Beach, California. So while Rob Bonta's state is among the highest crime-ridden states in the country, my city of Huntington Beach is one of the very safest cities in the entire state of California. So we know how to do this, and we are going to rescue California.
17: Michael, I know you've been talking to a lot of Democrats, and I'm just curious, what is it that you're hearing from these Democrats that are embracing your message?
18: So I think for years, so the rest of the nation knows too, that California has been under basically one party rule for nearly 20 years. So it's been Democrats, Democrats, Democrats in charge of every state office statewide for years, including a supermajority in the legislature. And I think Democrats in California, like independents and Republicans, are waking up saying, look, we've absorbed high crime rates for years. We've absorbed high homeless rates. We've absorbed the highest gas prices in the nation. We've absorbed the highest income taxes. And after the LA fires of last year in 2025, and then also after seeing what the new legislation looks like coming out of Sacramento, now they want to tax us per mile that we drive in our car. Democrats and independents, like Republicans, are saying, wait a second, we've had enough. Like, enough is enough. And so they're really, I think, California is in crisis. We're frankly on the brink of disaster. I mean, there's just no other way to describe it. Many are, like I said, it's being described as a criminal enterprise here in California with the waste, fraud, and abuse. And so Democrats are saying, look, we want our state back. Democrats here in California, they're patriots too. They love their country. They love their state. And so this lawlessness and this chaos and this abuse from Sacramento government has just gone too far. And so they're looking at, you know, candidates like me, like Steve Hilton, saying, like, look, I think it's time for a change. We want to give you guys a try. And so I tell everybody, when I leave office as attorney general, after I've served and I leave office, people will remember me for one thing, that man returned California to a law and order state. I know how to do it. I've been in the courtroom. I've been a good lawyer. I've got a great record for many, many years. Rob Bonta, our attorney general, has been a career politician only, not a real lawyer. He's never stepped foot in a courtroom. I, on the other hand, have been in the courtroom. I've tried many multi-million dollar cases. I'm actually admitted to the United States Supreme Court bar. So if called upon to argue a case before the Supreme Court tomorrow, I could go to D.C. and argue that case. So I'm a real lawyer with real solutions. I have fought this good fight. I've made Huntington Beach safe. And it is a law and order city. And we're going to make California a law and order state.
17: I'd love to hear that. And I know a lot of folks that are listening to us in California right now are probably cheering because that's what we need. And I just hope that voters wake up and realize what these Democrats and what Bonta has done to the state of California. Michael, real quick, where can people go if they want to get more information about your campaign?
18: Yeah, thank you. It's gates4ag.com. That's G-A-T-E-S, the number 4ag.com. You can find me on social media as well. I'm on TikTok, X, in particular, Michael Gates ESQ for Esquire, Michael Gates ESQ. I'm on Instagram. I'm on Facebook. We're out there. If you can follow me, if your audience can follow me on social media and repost my posts and interact with my accounts to grow those accounts so that we increase our following, that'll help us get the word out as well. So my website, Gates4AG, and then also find me on social media. Thank you so much, Todd. I appreciate you having me here.
17: Michael, big fan. As a matter of fact, I'm going to be out in California in a couple of weeks, and anything we can do to help you guys out, you let us know. And we're really excited about the great work you're doing, Michael.
18: Thank you so much. I appreciate it.
17: All right. There you have it, everybody. Michael Gates, who is ready to stand and fight for California. And I love to hear that. And look, I know it's tough. I really do. For those of you that are living in blue areas, look, we broadcast our show from a blue area, Memphis, Tennessee. We are dark, dark blue here in this part of Tennessee. Salem, Oregon, you folks listening to us on KYKN, you know exactly what I'm talking about. It takes a lot of courage to stay and fight, and that's what I'm encouraging you to do, is to stay and fight for your state. That's how we're ultimately going to be able to make a difference, and that's how we're going to be able to change states like California, which, by the way, this California was part of the birthing of the modern conservative movement, the state that gave us Ronald Reagan. So it is very possible for us to go back to those days. It's going to take some time. And look, and hear me on this. The kinds of Republicans that are elected in California, you know what? They may not be the same kind of Republicans we elect in a place like Tennessee or Mississippi or Georgia. But that's okay, because we've got to work together and we've got to keep our foundational beliefs intact as we fight to take back our country. And this is going to be a long battle, ladies and gentlemen. All right, 901-260-5926, our telephone number. Let's go to the phones. Jess, listening to us on Patriot Talk 920 in Houston, Texas. Hi, Jess, what's on your mind today?
19: I love your show. I miss it so much when you're not there. But I never thought that you would give me an opportunity to correct you on anything that you believe and say. The reason that we're staying in Iran is to protect that Strait of Hormuz. We went over there for the nuclear weapons. But now if we leave, they'll take over the Strait and they'll cut our oil off anytime they want to. Donald Trump is the best president in my lifetime and probably in history. He knows what he's doing. Just give him a little rain. You know, we hadn't been there very long. He'll take care of us.
17: Now, Jez, first of all, I think you and I agree more than we disagree on this. My issue is, you know, they told us that Iran did not have any more military firepower, and clearly they do. And my philosophy is we should have gone in and we should have done shock and awe and completely obliterated Iran and all of their capabilities. But clearly they decided not to go down that path. And that's, look, we did the same thing in Afghanistan and we did the same thing in Iraq. And Jess, I'm just a little nervous here because our track record as a nation, when it comes to these kinds of wars, it's not good.
19: Well, I'm glad you said that. Shock and awe is fine, but I do not want our sons and daughters to set foot in that horrible damn country. Go ahead and bomb the hell out of them, but that's it. I don't want to go in there and get anybody hurt.
17: Yeah, I know. I'm with you on that. And Jess, my concern is if we have to start sending in American troops, we're toast. I mean, in the midterm elections, we will be toast. I think the American people will rise up against that.
19: Yeah, you're right. You're right.
17: All right, Jess. Look, I'm glad you called in. And look, we love people who disagree with me. I think that makes more entertaining radio. But we also like to hear people that like us as well. That, you know, that's human nature.
19: God bless you.
17: God bless you, Jess. Thank you for calling in. All right, we got to take a break here. 901-260-5926 is our telephone number. That's 901-260-5926. 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
17: Welcome back, everybody. This is the Todd Starnes Radio Show. Great to have you with us today. Busy, busy news day today. Let's go to the phone line, though. We love hearing from our great listeners. 901-260-5926 is our telephone number. I mentioned Salem, Oregon, radio station KYKN, and Nick is listening to that radio station right now. And, Nick, what is on your mind?
25: Well, the previous caller was, you were talking about being frustrated with Trump, and I can understand if you don't know everything, and I'm not saying you don't know everything, but the news cycle is so rapid and trying to keep up with everything that's going on. There's so many things happening in the background, we just don't understand everything. But when Trump contacted all the leaders in the region, all these different countries, and they talked about the Abraham Accords, I'm kind of surprised they haven't, or maybe they are talking about it, I don't know. But why not have a NATO-type coalition in that region? So the Middle East anti-terrorism sort of like meet, you know, hey, this is a meet group, whatever. So if they could get together and create their own effort to do the groundwork, we don't have to send I think there's going to have to be some kind of ground action to really clear out the towns and the cities of this terrorist regime that has taken over our country.
17: Mm-hmm.
25: But I think that would be the way to go, is just encourage them to take care of their own neighborhood. And you know, we could train them so they're all on the same page if that's possible. But I think they would own it. And I think they would go in there and do a good job, and the citizens would love them. And, of course, it would all be perpetuated on our president making that happen, because evidently they haven't thought of it on their own. But Trump does come up with some brilliant ideas.
17: Now, Nick, I want you to know I have to take you to task for one thing you said, because the host of this radio program, Todd Starnes, is all-knowing. And I do know what you're talking about. And it's a fair point you raise about a NATO-style organization there in the Middle East. And President Trump was actually talking about this it was yesterday during the cabinet meeting. You had the big cabinet meeting yesterday, and he talked about bringing in Saudi Arabia and Qatar and other, I think the UAE and other Arab nations into the Abraham Accords. And I think under that umbrella, you could see some sort of a NATO-like organization come to power. I think, though, Nick, and I think it's a fine idea, but the problem is it going to work? Because as we now know, NATO did not work. We got stuck footing all the bills, and they still hated us.
25: Well, guess what? We don't get involved like we were involved in Europe. We don't get involved. And because, thankfully, the IRGC decided to throw bombs at their neighbors, well, that gives the neighbors enough incentive and motivation to fight back. And so if that means going on ground to save the Iranian people, I think that's going to be the ultimate good guy scenario. But we can be the instigator. We can be the management just to help them get started. But once they have all the right communications so they can all talk on the same page, all the different air, ground, sea forces are all talking together like we've adopted in the last decade or so, then I think that they'll be fine on their own. They don't need us.
17: Well, you know, the challenge is that even the Abraham Accords, you know, we sort of, you know, just sort of blew right out of the gates, and it was a very exciting thing. I think there was a lot of conversation about, I don't know, things, you know, that new relationships between Israel and Arab nations. And now that is sort of, you know, it is sort of softened and petered out a little bit. So it's one of those things. What's happening in the Middle East is a very difficult situation, and it is not like Europe, and it's going to always be delicate. So I hear what you're saying, and I like the idea. I really do. The question is, will we be able to make something like this actually work? Would it be practical? Nick, it's a great call. I've got to leave it there because we've got to take a quick break here. By the way, our telephone number, 901-260-5926. That's 901-260-5926 if you want to weigh in on the conversation. We're going to Texas. We have some more Tallarico news to share with you. And this guy just... it's weird, man. It is real weird. Hang tight, everybody. ToddStarnes.com. Go check out our website. We'll be right back, everybody. Hi, this is Todd Starnes, and every year around this time, people start panicking about summer, trying to cut everything out, starting crazy workouts, beating themselves up because nothing's working fast enough. 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

0: Mostly clear with lows in the upper 40s. Friday will be sunny with highs in the upper 70s. Friday night will be mostly clear with lows in the mid 50s. Saturday will be sunny with highs in the lower 70s. Saturday night will be mostly clear with a low in the upper 40s. And Sunday will be sunny with highs in the mid 70s. That's your latest weather forecast from the Talk of the Town.
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0: everybody. Great to have you with us today. Dylan is back in the saddle. And, I mean, the whole team, Dylan, the team did a great job while you were out. No doubt about that. And we had Parker and Ian and Helen. Now Helen is off on vacation. So this is, I guess everybody's doing vacations early this year.
1: It's vacation season, Todd.
0: So let me get this straight. So your parents, who birthed you, who sired you from their loins.
1: Yes.
0: They're celebrating the big 30th wedding anniversary.
1: Yes, they are.
0: And your mom, of course, she and I are first cousins.
1: Mm-hmm.
0: So we grew up together. And so they decided, your parents decided, we're going to spend our 30th wedding anniversary in Florida at Universal Studios.
1: Yeah.
0: And so how did all the kids end up going?
1: So it was
0: I don't
1: me,
0: get that.
1: It was me, my wife, and my sister.
0: Okay.
1: And my parents.
0: And your parents. And had a good time.
1: It was a great time. We did drive, and so that was a little difficult. I've never driven 12 hours, let alone 14, which that's how long it took.
0: That is a long drive.
1: It was very, yeah.
0: How did you do it? Did you go down Alabama and then across the Redneck Riviera?
1: Yes. That is the route we took. And it was fine. I mean, Atlanta is always going to be bad no matter what time it is. So that was the only traffic we had. But it also rained when we came back. So,
0: oh, that's not good.
1: Yeah.
0: That's not good. But the Gulf of America looks great.
1: Yes. Yeah, we did stop at Bucky's a few times. So on the way there, we stopped once. And then on the way back, we stopped. And we just have to.
0: It's mandatory.
1: Yeah.
0: It's mandatory.
1: Bathrooms were pristine. Can't complain. Ever.
0: Grab a little brisket. Grab some food while you're there, brisket.
1: I actually grabbed the chicken sandwich. I don't know. You mentioned that, I think, last time that you were at Bucky's. It was pretty good.
0: Good chicken sandwich.
1: Yeah.
0: All right, good stuff. I need some help from the Italians that listen to the Todd Stearns radio show, Dylan. This is big doings. We were talking about, do you call it sauce or do you call it gravy one day? And I have no idea what led to this conversation. But then I started talking about the Memphis Italian Festival, which is coming up this week. I think it starts like today, and it is a very long festival, and it's really one of our, I guess, more popular festivals. So, you had the Greek Fest, but there's really something special about the Memphis Italian Fest, and some of the Italian restaurants, I feel like I'm in like Venice or Rome or somewhere.
1: I'm trying to immerse you.
0: I am immersed. Just always let me know if you're doing this, only because, with the heart issue, I don't want to, stroke out. I think I'm stroking out or something.
1: No, it's only going to be soothing music from here on out.
0: I love this. I feel like, it's just a beautiful sunny day in Rome, and you have the wine and the cheese and the meatballs. I feel like I'm at Buca di Beppo. So anyway, we're talking about all of this, and we get a note from the fine people at the Memphis Italian Festival, and they have invited me to be an official judge of the gravy contest.
1: It's very exciting.
0: This is huge. So I'm a little concerned because, the doctor's like, we can't tell the cardiologist about this, so we got to keep this on the down low. But this sounds like Texas country and Western Italian.
1: Just go with it.
0: I'm going with it. So anyway, I've got to judge the gravy competition, which is not like gravy. It's like Italian gravy, which is like what, sauce?
1: Yeah, like marinara sauce, but it's not marinara.
0: So here's my concern. I don't know. I'm not the only judge. I think there are many professional Italians there. And I'm not a professional Italian. I think I'm German and then Irish. So I'm trying to figure out what is it that makes a great sauce, or a great gravy, in the Italian world?
1: Yeah, I mean, so we don't call it gravy. I mean, you lived in New York for a long time. I don't know if you heard the word gravy just thrown around like that out there, but I've always said sauce. But I'm very excited for you because I know that if it's going to be good or not. I think that's all you really need to know. Is this good? Or, because they're all probably going to be good, but you have to choose the best, right?
0: Here's what I'm concerned by. I want to read to you. This is what they're calling it, the spaghetti gravy contest. Making the best spaghetti gravy is the pinnacle of Italian cooking. I just don't want to screw it up, all right? Yep. That's the concern. I don't want to screw it up. You'll compete with some of the best gravy makers in Memphis for cash prizes and absolute all-caps bragging rights. Every cooking team enters one 20-ounce sample to be judged on-site by a panel of gravy experts. And that's the part that I'm concerned about. I don't know if I'm an expert. I thought about maybe going down for the next 2 days and just eating at the Olive Garden.
1: Yeah.
0: Bring me all the gravy you got.
1: I think you need to go to Italy.
0: Oh, well, that's a little too late.
1: Yeah.
0: So anyway, they've got, this is a big deal, and it all starts. I mean, they've got best happy hour drink. How come I didn't judge that one? Oh, here we go. Oh, I'm actually judging the blind spaghetti gravy contest. Is that because they can't see? Oh, no, that's because, never mind. I thought it was, never mind.
1: I feel like that's even more pressure.
0: They have a homemade wine contest.
1: Yes.
0: And they also have a grape stomp contest. Oh, that's, I guess, where you stomp on the grapes to make the wine.
1: Yeah.
0: And a wine, they call it a wine race. Two Italians, lots of rednecks. I love that. So anyway, any of you Italians out there want to give me some guidance here? I'm looking for, what am I looking for? What makes a great spaghetti gravy? 901-260-5926 is our number. That's 901-260-5926. Oh, they have a kiddie thing called Luigi Land.
1: Wow.
0: I think this is over at the Catholic Church. So it'll be a lot of fun. All right. Well, there you go. I feel like I was just so relaxed and chill, Dylan.
1: I mean, that's just the, that's Italy for you. It'll make you relax.
0: It's a lovely place. Yeah. I've only been once, but I spent 2 weeks in the country, and it's just great people, great food, and loved it. Just loved it. All right, 901-260-5926. We'll be taking your calls on recommendations for what makes a great gravy. I do know that we're not allowed to say the words ragu or prego while I'm there. So those are apparently hard and fast rules, just FYI. So look, we've got to talk about this James Tallarico guy. And you folks in Texas, the Democrats and the media literally think that this guy is going to win. As a matter of fact, Cook Political Report came out yesterday and said that this race is now, instead of being a toss-up, it is now leaning for the Democrats. Is this true? And I ask you this because this guy is just flat-out weird. So yesterday we told you about this. He's a vegan, and he doesn't eat meat. And which I just assumed everybody in Texas ate meat, even the vegans. But apparently that's not the case. So James Tallarico now says that no, I actually am a meat eater. Well, here's what he said in the first place. Cut 19.
2: We have, I think, heard more and more issues of animal welfare. I think not just because it's the right thing to do and the moral thing to do, but also it's, as all of you know, necessary to fight climate change. It is now existential that we try to reduce our meat consumption and that we try to respect animals in all aspects of society. And so I am proud to say that our campaign has officially become a non-meat campaign. So we are only buying vegan products from our local vegan businesses. Some of you may know Big Nonas. They were little Nonas, and then they opened up brick and mortar, so another Big Nonas. But we just got our pizza from there today. And so the point is that I think all of us, not just policymakers, but everyone has to take personal responsibility in this effort.
0: All right. So I think this guy has little Nonas. I don't want to judge, but there's something really weird about this guy. So now that he's posted a photograph of himself eating a rib. And Dylan, I just have a question for you. I mean, you're a Southerner. You're from Memphis, which we are the barbecue capital of the galaxy. And when you're eating a rib, take me through that process of eating a rib, a dry rub rib in Memphis.
1: Well, first of all, you don't have utensils. You have your fingers.
0: Right.
1: And so you rip off the rib, and then you turn it sideways to get the fatty part, the meat, the good stuff.
0: Mm-hmm.
1: And you go to town on the rib. And that's essentially, and you have a, you know, it's safe to have a bib, if you will, to eat the rib if you really want to.
0: I don't do the bib.
1: No, you don't do
0: no,
1: the
0: bib. No, I'm a purist. I'm a southerner. I'm old school.
1: I would hate to see your white shirts right now.
0: You got to get... I will have you know that I actually went to, where was I? Central Barbecue, and I had a white dress shirt on, and I came out clean as wow. a baby's behind.
1: Well, you probably weren't doing something right. You probably weren't attacking
0: no,
1: the
0: no,
1: rib.
0: No, it's all in the, it's the hunch, right? You've sure. got a hunch over the rib, yeah. and you've got to stick your neck out. And when you do that, when you have the hunch right, you're able to, I do the ribs kind of like I would eat my corn on the cob.
1: Yeah.
0: I mean, that's how I do
1: it. That's a style.
0: So this idiot, James Tallarico, Dylan, the guy is literally had a photograph of himself made eating a rib, and he's got the end of the rib wrapped in like a Bounty paper towel. Who does that? Not even women do that, right, ladies of the time? Not even, no, women, they do the same thing. They pick up the rib, and they go to town.
1: Yeah. He probably washes his hands after each bite.
0: Oh, you know he's got the wet wipes.
1: The hand sanitizer on standby.
0: I need a squirt. I need a squirt. So anyway, someone made an observation about this guy that Tallarico is, he's got the, you know, I don't have gaydar. This is really, I do not have gaydar, but there are people. And it's kind of a running joke, but there are people in the business that have the gaydar, and they say whenever Tallarico shows up, it's like me, me, me, me, me. It's like something's not clicking here. And so Jesse Waters was talking about this last night. It was really hilarious because he was asking, does this guy like have a girlfriend? He's 37 years old, and he's already on record. As a matter of fact, yesterday. Oh, where is this? Yesterday, he was talking about what do you love? You know, outside of your mom and dad and God, what do you love? And he actually told the person, I just love trans children. Okay, that's a little weird. Then the guy was out there, and he's saying, talking about how he's got a problem with his skin color. And he's got a problem with his manhood. Cut 11.
3: For me, prophetic voices like Jesus have helped me reckon with my own whiteness, my own masculinity, my own certainty, my own ego. It's a never-ending process, and it's a painful process.
0: All right. So, and again, I'm just, you know, when all of this stuff is coming out about this guy, he believes there are six genders. They call him Low-T Tallarico. That's his nickname. He believes that God is non-binary, and he believes that the Bible affirms abortion. And I don't care if you're a Democrat or a Republican. I think the average church-going Texan is going to have a problem with this guy. So now, Jesse Waters last night asking about whether or not the guy's got a girlfriend. So there's a story out that James Tallarico does, in fact, have a girlfriend, but he keeps her under wraps. So they've been dating for 4 years. Nobody's ever seen this woman. Nobody knows who she is. Anyway, the question comes, and this is from the San Antonio Current. When asked by a New York Times bestselling author whether he has a girlfriend, the Austin politician revealed he did. The question comes as online trolls have repeatedly questioned his sexuality. Here's what Tallarico told the podcaster.
4: She is my rock. She's my best friend. I don't know if I could have gotten through the last 6 months of this crazy race if she hadn't been by my side.
0: Well, here's the problem. She hasn't been by his side. Nobody knows who she is. Tallarico's campaign said he met his girlfriend when she was the chief of staff in his Texas House Legislative Office, and they've been together for 4 years. After they developed feelings for each other, she left the office to pursue other opportunities and they've been together ever since. Mr. Tallarico goes on to say, we became best friends, and then we fell in love, and we've been together ever since. Tallarico's campaign asked The Current not to publish the woman's name out of fear for her safety. Wait, what? What's that all about? Tallarico said, what I'm trying to do is protect her and my family and my friends from the impacts of this race. Was very kind of. Don't you buy any of this? It's kind of weird, isn't it?
1: Yeah, I'm not really buying it. It sounds like he just stole it out of a fairy tale book.
0: Very odd.
1: Yeah.
0: Very odd. I'm wondering if there's a Vegas poll. The odds of this guy, and again, there's nothing wrong with me. If you want to be, you know, gay, you be gay. But, you know, I'm not sure who he's trying to fool here. Is there a better shot he's a vegan or that he's got a girlfriend? Oh, we got to take a break. This is the Todd Start Show.
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0: Yeah, was sort of like, remember Bill de Blasio, the mayor of New York City, tried to eat a slice of cheese pizza with a knife and fork. Nobody does that in New York. Come on now. Or Mitt Romney, when he came down to the South. Remember Mitt Romney, and he was trying to tell people that he liked grit? He's, I love grit. Sir, it's called grits. I love the fried chicken. And he literally tore the chicken skin off the fried chicken and discarded it and then ate the chicken. Nobody does that in the South. The best part of the fried chicken is the skin. It's finger-licking good, Mitt Romney. No wonder you lost the election. Anyway, let's go to John in Georgia. John, what's on your mind?
17: Todd, it's your old friend John from Dawsonville.
0: What's going on, John?
17: Well, before I get to Iran, I heard you talking about a new Texas barbecue place there. And I was going to tell you, if you're going to start going there, you better go ahead and put a down payment on that next heart treatment.
0: John, you know what? We're going to run out of time here, so we're going to hold you over. But let me address that question, sir. I've actually been eating the turkey at the barbecue joint.
17: Well, the turkey's not bad.
0: No, it better not be. They tell me it's supposed to be healthy for you. So I hear you. John, we're going to put you on hold because I want to finish our conversation here. He's talking about Bain's Barbecue. It's a Texas brisket joint that just opened up literally around the corner from my home. And man, is it good. At least the turkey is. So, and the salad. Yum, yum. Pass the ranch dressing, please. We'll be right back.

0: Hey, I'm Jay DeMarcus.
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0: Music has always been a huge part of our lives. It's something we started pursuing as kids and never gave up on. It took a lot of hard work and dedication, but it's paid off. Music has allowed us to travel around the world and share some very unique experiences. So don't let anyone tell you your dreams aren't possible, because you know what? They are. This message is brought to you by the U.S. Air Force.
4: News. I'm Therese Crowley. Sources confirmed to Fox, U.S. and Iran negotiators have agreed to a 60-day memo of understanding to extend the ceasefire and launch negotiations on Iran's nuclear program, pending the president's approval. Mines would reportedly have to be removed from the Strait of Hormuz. Outgoing California Governor Gavin Newsom endorses L.A. Mayor Karen Bass in Tuesday's election. The surging Republican former reality star Spencer Pratt tells Fox.
5: Not only did they work together in their negligence in burning down 7,000 houses and 12 people alive, but they're both complicit in laundering, what, $24 billion to actually increase homelessness?
4: Pratt says his common sense resonates with voters. Vice President J.D. Vance with a commencement address at the Air Force Academy, Colorado Springs, commenting on AI, says decisions over life and death must be made by humans, not machines. 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
1: Here's your latest weather forecast from the Talk of the Town, 97.7 FM and 1570 AM. For today, we'll have sunny skies with highs in the lower 70s. For tonight, skies will be mostly clear with lows in the upper 40s. Friday will be sunny with highs in the upper 70s. Friday night will be mostly clear with lows in the mid-50s. Saturday will be sunny with highs in the lower 70s. Saturday night will be mostly clear with a low in the upper 40s. And Sunday will be sunny with highs in the mid-70s. That's your latest weather forecast from the Talk of the Town.
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18: All right, welcome back, everybody. This is the Todd Starnes Radio Show. Talking to my publisher in between the commercial breaks, and we're the book cover off to the presses, and we will have the book, I believe, in stores sometime in July. The Golden Age, How Trump Saved America. So I want to make sure you get yourself a pre-ordered copy of that. In all seriousness, the last two books, the book literally sold out on the first day. So we're trying to get people to pre-order so the bookstores around the nation will know exactly how many orders they need to have, how many copies of the Golden Age they need to have. So, again, head over to Amazon, Barnes & Noble, Books A Million, and pre-order a copy of The Golden Age, How Trump Saved America. Real quick, I want to go back to John, who is very concerned about my health, going to the Texas brisket joint in Memphis. I think we've resolved that issue. And, John, you want to talk about drones in Iran. What's going on?
19: Well, Todd, I'm retired military, and I just don't understand with our intelligence why we can't knock out all these drone bases and these drone factories and take out the Republican Guard, just wipe them out. And if we did all that, you know, we wouldn't be having all these issues. And this last plan that I heard on the radio earlier today that they said they're waiting for Trump to approve, I hope he doesn't approve it. I think they're going to have to go back in and start bombing again. I mean, that's just my opinion, because they're just wasting time right now. The Iranians are.
18: Well, that's exactly, and that's my, you know, I think, John, you and I share that concern, is that this really is a waste of time. Iran has no, they've got no interest in having peace in the Middle East.
19: That's right. And one more thing before I get off here, Todd, I've been wanting to tell you. I used to have a hard time listening to Rush Limbaugh. I mean, I'd listen to him occasionally, but I don't know. I didn't enjoy it all that much. I think you are much, much better than Rush Limbaugh. And I enjoy listening to you, and I feel like you're more honest, and you have more honest opinions. And it's just a joy to get to listen to you. I just wanted you to know that.
18: John, that means a lot. And, of course, I love Rush Limbaugh and grew up listening to Rush. And, you know, we're just honored to be able to broadcast noon to 3 Eastern. And we appreciate all of you, John. And, again, you know, we just have a good time on the radio. It's a conversation. And I think we're missing a lot of that these days in talk radio. I was talking to our team about that this morning in our staff meeting, about how, you know, a lot of talk show hosts talk at people and they don't listen and they don't have conversations. And we try to do that here on this program. John, if you're in Memphis, I'm going to take you for turkey at the brisket place.
19: No, I'll have to have brisket.
18: All right.
19: I'd rather eat brisket. I'm from Texas, and I'd rather have Texas brisket than a T-bone steak.
18: Let me tell you, amen to that, brother. You got, I don't know how they do it, but that brisket in Texas, it is off the chain. All right, John, God bless you, my friend, and thank you for those kind words. I want to go to the Patriot Mobile Newsmaker line, say hello to our good buddy, Republican strategist Luke Symbol. Luke, where are you? You're on the campaign trail. Are you somewhere in Tennessee, I understand?
20: I am in Tennessee, Todd. Yes, usually I would join via Zoom or in studio there, but I am on the campaign trail. I am in Williamson County, which is just south of Nashville in Tennessee, in the new Tennessee District 9. As I'm sure your listeners know by now, Tennessee has redrawn its congressional districts. We are going from 8 Republicans, 1 Democrat, to now 9 Republican districts. And so Republicans are fired up across the state. Our state legislature did it right. They took Trump's call. They followed the law. They changed the districts, and the courts just this week the Court of Appeals in the state of Tennessee upheld the new maps. And so we are off to the races, and it's an exciting time to be a Republican in the state of Tennessee.
18: And, of course, State Senator Brent Taylor, who's been a regular guest on this program, wants to go to Congress, and he has been fighting tooth and nail for the entire state of Tennessee. And certainly, I mean, the crowds and the reaction and the response, I know you've got a lot of other people in the race, but Brent Taylor really seems to be doing quite well.
20: It's true, Todd. And what we're seeing is Brent, as you know, fought for Memphis starting 3 or 4 years ago. He started taking on Memphis's Soros-backed DA. That is the only Soros-funded DA in the state of Tennessee. He started taking him on. He pushed back against the business community who told him to stop talking about the crime problem in Memphis, who told him to leave the DA alone. He took on even fellow Republicans demanding that they do more for Memphis. And we saw what happened. It has resulted, his Make Memphis Matter initiative went from the streets of Memphis and now all the way to the Oval Office with the Memphis State Task Force and President Trump listening and saying, I want to save this great American city. And literally in 6 months, crime has been cut in half. And so now, with this new congressional district, Senator Brent Taylor is taking his message of fighting for the people of Memphis and Shelby County and saying, I want to do the same thing for you and fight for this new congressional district for the entire state of Tennessee. And his new slogan, Todd, it's gone from Make Memphis Matter to Take Tennessee to the Top. And folks are responding. He has endorsements from Marsha Blackburn, Bill Hagerty, our two U.S. senators here in Tennessee, a whole host of our congressional delegation here in the state of Tennessee. And we're rocking and rolling. He's raising the money. He put $1 million of his own money in the race. And I think he's the clear front runner right now.
18: Wow. That's it's tremendous. I want to switch gears here nationally. There's a report out of CNN. I want to play this audio. Apparently, rhinos are in shock right now. And the reason why is because of Donald Trump's net GOP approval rating. Take a listen.
3: I just want you to look here. I mean, this just tells you everything that you need to know, which is the net favorable rating with the GOP. You have Donald Trump, you have George W. Bush. Before Donald Trump declared back in May of 2015, look at this. George W. Bush's net favorable rating was plus 58 points. Donald Trump was 45 points underwater with Republicans. Look at this. This is an 100, over 100 point shift, I do believe. Donald Trump is now at plus 61. That's an over 100 point shift in the positive direction for Trump. And look at what happened to George W. Bush. He dropped by 40 points from plus 58 to plus 17. So George W. Bush has fallen through the floor since Donald Trump, of course, first really appeared on the political scene, first ran for president for the Republican nomination back in 2015, declaring in June of 2015, while George W. Bush simply put, as I said, his Republican Party is dead. Republican voters are very lukewarm on him, and Republican voters are still very hot to trot on Donald Trump. And you saw that in George W. Bush's home state of Texas on Tuesday night with John Cornyn, of course, a Bush-era Republican, going down to a historic defeat. The bottom line is that Donald Trump, it's his party across the political map, even in George W. Bush's backyard.
18: You know, it's interesting, Luke. This turned out to be the worst loss for a GOP, a sitting GOP senator, since World War II. I'm wondering, what do you make of this, the idea that this is really no longer the Bush Republican Party, it is the Trump Republican Party?
20: It is true. Trump is the kingmaker for Republicans. And it's not just that it is Trump, who, yes, is a fighter and doesn't care what people think and wants to get things done. But it is that America first agenda, that we have problems here at home in our own country. We are tired of our country giving money to other countries to burn bridges when our bridges need to be rebuilt here in America. We are tired of building airports in other countries when we need our airports rebuilt here in America. It is issue after issue after issue like that, where Trump is saying we are going to put America first. And that is the message. And so these rhinos, these weak Republicans that were just waiting for Trump to go away, waiting for his popularity to go away so that they could bring back the old guard. No, the American people have been very clear that the America First agenda under President Trump is resonating, and every single Republican should get on board and support that agenda. And Republican primary voters are powerful. That is another message to the voters. And you keep letting your voice be heard in the ballot box. Call your congresspeople and tell them what you think, because this was a big wake-up call for those soft Republicans, those those rhinos that we still have, they are going to listen to you more, I think, because they can see what happens in a primary.
18: You know, I think it's interesting when you take a look at the Bush family, and really, I'm not sure the Republicans had the political dynasties that the Democrat Party had. I think the Bushes would certainly be, I would say, the closest example of that. And Barbara Bush especially, you know, she kept this Rolodex. And Barbara Bush was like the gatekeeper to Bush world. And whenever one of the boys was running for public office, you know, that's why they were able to get those big dollar donations. So for somebody like a Ken Paxton to go up against that kind of force in Texas, Luke, I think we're watching a sort of changing of the guard within the establishment Republican, or what it means to be the leadership of the Republican Party.
20: Well, and look at what's happened to the Bush family since then. I mean, I don't know that they're public about it, but I'm pretty sure we can guess that they voted for Hillary Clinton. We know that they are not Trump supporters. We know that they are big Cornyn types. The daughters live in New York City and have very liberal views and speak out now in favor of abortion and things like that. And so, look, Trump exposed the uniparty in this country. Trump exposed that the Republican Party wasn't really willing to do what it talked about wanting to do. They just went along to get along. And so now with Donald Trump, that has ended. No more can a Republican go along to get along. You must fight for the American First agenda, like I was saying earlier. And that is what Trump has done. Trump has also exposed the media. And if Trump has only accomplished those two things, it has been a very, very good thing for politics in America. But of course, we know that's not true. Our country will never be the same, and it's for the better because of President Trump.
18: Luke Symbol joining us on our Patriot Mobile Newsmaker line today. And you know, Luke, when you look at the midterms, what are you guys hearing? You're traveling across many parts of Tennessee right now. What are you hearing from the good people in the Volunteer State? What are the big issues on their mind?
20: The big issues, and Todd, you have been talking about this, banging the table for months and months and months. The economy, affordability, gas prices, utility prices. We have a lot of companies moving into Tennessee. We have a lot of people moving into Tennessee, and the utility rates are going up. That is the first issue that a lot of folks are talking about. The other big, big issue, and it is an issue that touches all other issues, is immigration. Republican primary voters are done. They want every single illegal alien out of the country, whether they committed an additional crime or not. They don't care. They want them out of the country. And legal immigration, Todd, folks want to restrict the number of legal immigrations because we have so many people looking for work. We do have an affordability problem. We should not be giving one American job to a foreigner. And so those are the big issues. It's affordability and immigration. And of course, those two things are interrelated.
18: All right. Luke, we're going to have to leave it there, my friend. Keep up the great work out there on the campaign trail.
20: Thank you, Todd.
18: All right. Luke Symbol, everybody, on the campaign trail with State Senator Brent Taylor in Tennessee. That is the 9th congressional district race. A lot going on in Tennessee as we become one of those states where the Republicans are standing up and being Republican. South Carolina, you guys have problems with that. So there you go. All right, we're going to have to take a break here. By the way, I am looking for some advice on what makes a good Italian spaghetti sauce or spaghetti gravy as I prepare for this weekend's judging at the Memphis Italian Festival. So give me a call, 901-260-5926, if you have some ideas. That's 901-260-5926. 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
14: All right, welcome back, everybody. This is the Todd Starnes Radio Show. This is insane. It turns out that the Department of Health and Human Services launching a nationwide audit of all 50 states. So they have these autism programs. And in North Carolina, for example, the autism program was off the charts. I want you to listen to Cut 29, please.
15: And now we'll audit all 50 American states looking for potentially massive fraud in the billing of autism treatment. This is happening now amid a recent explosion in spending on autism services. North Carolina alone apparently saw an 11,000% increase in the last 4 years. Why was that? Good question for Alexandria Hoff, live in D.C. Alex, hello. Good morning.
6: Hey, Bill, yeah, it is a good question, because according to that data coming out of North Carolina, the use of taxpayer-funded autism services is significantly outpacing the number of children being diagnosed. So something's not right there, and it's not just in the Tar Heel State. A recent analysis by the Cato Institute found that in 5 years, Medicaid billing has surged in every other state that makes their data public for money spent on ABA therapy. It's applied behavior analysis. That's what it's called. For reference, Minnesota's ABA spending increased by about 51,000% since 2018. We all know what happened there. President Trump spoke on that yesterday.
16: So that with millions of dollars just being stolen, everybody had autism. Everybody had autism, they said. It was incredible, actually. And I really, I mean, I've just seen so much, I see what they're doing. You haven't seen anything yet.
6: You know, it's not necessarily malice everywhere. That hasn't been proven yet. ABA therapy is considered a critical resource for children diagnosed with autism, but given its complicated billing structure, incentive to overbill, and influx of private equity-backed providers into that space, it's really being looked at like a gold rush. Audit so far by HHS's Office of Inspector General has uncovered $198 million in improper payments made in just four states, $410 million incorrectly billed. And examining this really depends on each state's ability to organize and analyze its own spending. That's why HHS is now deploying AI tools to double check that oversight and try to root out any possible fraud, Bill.
14: Okay. Wow. What is going on in North Carolina? You know, if the entire Democrat Party apparatus, it's all a fraud. It's a scam. It's a grift. And I suspect when we finally get to the bottom of it, we could have $1 trillion worth of fraud. And imagine, ladies and gentlemen, getting to a point where we might even be able to eliminate income tax as a result of just eliminating all of the fraud. It's what a day. 901-260-5926. This story from Washington State. An elementary school was placed on full lockdown over a report of a possible mountain lion near the campus. I guess the mountain lion was hungry. Saw all the little munchkins there, and I thought, oh, I'll have a snack, a little, you know, Happy Meal. The elementary school, Goff Elementary School in Moses Lake, Washington, went into lockdown after the teacher spotted the mountain lion. Dylan, they called the cops. When the cops showed up, they discovered the mountain lion was actually a morbidly obese house cat. So, there you go. Still hungry, though. Hang tight, everybody. Hour three of The Big Show coming up next. Hi, this is Todd Starnes, and every year around this time, people start panicking about summer, trying to cut everything out, starting crazy workouts, beating themselves up because nothing's working fast enough. But honestly, most people don't need more punishment. 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

0: The low in the upper 40s, and Sunday will be sunny with highs in the mid-70s. That's your latest weather forecast from the talk of the town.
1: Gary LaVox here from Rascal Flats. 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As you chase your dreams, don't forget the people that mean the most to you. Your friends, family, kids, or spouse. They need you. It's a good reminder for me, and I hope for you too. This message is brought to you by the U.S. Air Force.
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0: everybody. Hour three of the big show. Great to have you with us for this hour of the program. By the way, tonight, 5 o'clock Eastern, the Todd Stern Show on Newsmax. So be sure to check that out as well. Michael Whatley is going to be joining us. He is running for the U.S. Senate in North Carolina. I want to go right away to the Patriot Mobile Newsmaker line, our good buddy Harry Hurley, host of Hurley in the Morning, WPG Radio in Atlantic City, New Jersey. Harry, hope you're doing well today.
1: Thought I am well. Good to see you looking well.
0: Well, thank you. And, Harry, we're getting a little bit of a little echo, but I think we've got that hopefully worked out. Otherwise, we're going to hear you twice as much, which is really not a bad thing when you think about it.
1: Good to be with you, Todd.
0: By the way, Harry, I am so disappointed. You and I were supposed to be together at the Talkers Convention, and we were going to have it was going to be a big deal. You were actually going to interview me on stage, and of course, yes. my cardiologist has grounded me, so I'm stuck in Memphis for the next little while. I am so disappointed I'm going to miss that great event.
1: Me too, Todd. It would have been a great time. We'll do it next time.
0: Definitely, we are. And, of course, Talkers, you know, our good friend Michael Harrison puts that convention on and just does a really remarkable job. And I don't know what I love the most. It's, you know, the panel discussions or just the fellowship with a lot of, you know, other talk radio hosts. You know, we don't get to see each other very often.
1: It's the truth. We do speak, but to have that many at the same place at the same time is very special. And, Todd, you've been at so many of them. This is just a fluke that you're not going to be here this year. You're so important to that conference, and I was really looking forward to our one-on-one, but we'll do it. It'll happen.
0: We'll get it next year, no doubt about that. Harry, I'm going to ask you this now because I will forget once we start talking about politics, but Saturday, yours truly has been invited to be a guest expert judge at the Memphis Italian Festival. And I am going to be judging the gravy contest. And I don't know. I know you guys have a lot of Italians there in the Atlantic City area. Any guidance on what makes a good Italian gravy a gravy?
1: Well, that's very interesting because I note you said gravy and not sauce. So that right off the bat gives you cred going in. I would say that it is flavor and maybe even the palate of the consumer saying, hey, that's a little bit different in a really good way. What else is in there besides the usual ingredients? You might get a little surprised, Todd.
0: I'm excited about this, Harry, and I've been doing a lot of training. I went down to Kroger. I got the Prego, Ragu, you know, all the sauces. And apparently that was not right. So I was working on thinking, okay, I got to go to the Olive Garden for the next couple of days. I got to do some, like, training here.
1: Yeah, you went from sauce to gravy, so the upgrade is there. I have confidence in you. Everything you do well. You'll do that well, too.
0: I'll do my best. I want to, again, I'm a German, so, you know, I want to make sure I do the Italian people good here. So.
1: You'll be good.
0: All right. Harry, we got to talk politics here, and this is just, it's a shocking thing that happened in Texas. I understand CNN's reporting this was the worst loss for a GOP senator since World War II. And I'm just wondering, what do you make of what's going on right now within the Republican Party?
1: Well, it was not a shock. That's just what people say. If you remember, and I hope you marked the tape, on your Newsmax show, at the very end of our interview, I said it would be Paxton and that we would know within an hour that it would not be a late night. It was over. He was probably winning a week before Election Day.
0: Yeah.
1: Once that Tuesday before Election Day, 1 week out, was the perfect timing by President Trump, who always knows how to make a perfect entrance. As soon as he endorsed Ken Paxton, the Attorney General, over the four-term United States Senator John Cornyn, Todd Starnes, it was over. I'm not surprised at the margin. And the moment that President Trump endorsed, there's a reason that he's a, 119-0 in Senate, House seat, and governor endorsements. His endorsement is everything in these Republican primaries. And it's not like anything radical. Like the Democrat side, they are nominating and they are electing the most radical people we've ever seen. This is not that. Paxton has been elected at large three times at least in Texas. He'll be a great nominee. They're going to play this game. Oh, it would have been over. Now it's one to watch. Oh, it only leans Republican now. Let's not get Beto O'Rourke. That's an action verb now. Or Stacey Abrams. All these people they say are going to win. Todd, Ken Paxton, hold serve. He wins the seat. They're going to have to spend money because it's sensational what the legacy media is going to do about this. And you can't take anything for granted. Paxton wins. Tallarico can go back to vegan. He's faking now like he eats ribs. Todd, he's a joke. He's Beto O'Rourke, you know, 2.0.
0: No, I think Bobby Francis, you know, they call him Beto, but we call him the fake Mexican. His real name is Robert Francis O'Rourke, and little Bobby is more of a Texas man than this dude is. I think that's the funny thing about it. I think we've got some audio here of Tallarico actually tasting one of those ribs. Dylan, you don't have this on your palate. I think I've got it right over here.
1: Authentic.
0: It's fabulous. I just love the taste of this.
1: So authentic.
0: Brisket.
1: Todd, he switched from
0: yummy
1: to loving steak in a country second. Nobody's gonna buy it, Todd.
0: I love the rib ticklers.
1: I know. He looks so natural doing
0: very
1: it.
0: Very natural, yes. Jeez,
1: he's a joke.
0: Oh my gosh. But what gets me here is they actually would have been better off. I think the Democrats would have been better off with Jasmine Crockett than, because I'm not sure. Look, Harry, I don't know what it's like, the religious scene in Atlantic City, but I don't think the blacks and the Hispanics are going to go with this liberal theology this guy is spewing about, you know, the Bible's pro-abortion, you know, God's non-binary.
1: Exactly. Well, look, the electorate had a shot. The Democrat electorate had a shot to pick Jasmine Crockett, and Todd, they didn't. That's how bad she is, because this guy's terrible. The Democrats should have disqualified him, but the alternative was so infinitely worse that Tallarico gets to go to the big dance in November. It's going to be expensive, Todd. It's going to be a $200 million race, maybe a little bit more, but Republicans will hold it, and we need to, because there's some other things that may go on. The Tillis seat may not be retained. This election is no joke, Todd. You know that.
0: No, it's not, Harry. And, you know, my only concern is, are the establishment Republicans going to get on board, or are they going to try to sabotage, you know, these races? Because it's not just in Texas. We're looking at some pretty spectacular things unfolding now in California. And Harry, they're in New Jersey. I mean, you guys are on the cusp of major political change there as well.
1: Until the last election, Todd, when Governor Mikey Sherrill won by a record 500,000 votes. That was stunning compared to what President Trump had done just a year before. On whether Democrats will get on board, Todd, I'm very comfortable, or rather Republicans will get on board. I'm very comfortable that they will. John Thune did the right thing. The morning after the election, maybe it was even the night of the election, he immediately endorsed Ken Paxton, and it wasn't a fake thing. They're all in. They have to be, because keeping 50 or 51 seats, and you don't want 50. You got to have at least 51. I think Susan Collins will win. As you know, and you've talked about him a lot, you've covered him a lot, this Graham Plattner is one of the most objectionable, disqualified, unacceptable candidates for congressional office in American history. It's unbelievable.
0: It's shocking. And
1: I know.
0: What I find fascinating now is Democrats are trying to talk this guy out of running and stepping down. I don't know if he's going to do it or not, but the idea that you can't have Democrats coming out and saying, yeah, you know, having a Nazi tattoo on your body disqualifies you, that's what gets me here.
1: Yeah. Or a hero who was injured in the line of duty, him saying that person should have died, that he should have been killed by the enemy. I respect his service, but I can't leave that without comment. Who does that, Todd? Who says something like that?
0: It's a great question. Harry, I've got to switch gears here, because something really amazing is happening in our nation's capital, and President Trump is beautifying Washington, D.C. And if you've been to Washington over the past decade or so, You know how filthy that place has become. A lot of the beautiful monuments with the fountains, they weren't working, covered with graffiti. Today, the beautiful fountains in front of Union Station have been officially reopened and water is flowing. Of course, the Washington Mall looks amazing. And the president, I don't think he's getting enough credit for the great work he's doing to make our nation's capital beautiful again.
1: You could not be more right, my friend. And not only that, Todd, he gets grief for it. Like, they try to put roadblocks in front of him. Who would want to block a ballroom? We need a ballroom. Obama said we needed a ballroom. We're having state dinners in tents. It's ridiculous, but they fight that. He wants to put beautiful arches up. He's got a lawsuit on that. It's absolutely incredible. The one thing I know, having worked for President Trump for 3 years in the hotel industry, is he has a great eye. You look at all of the improvements, the marble at the White House, tasteful gold with the history hallway of the presidents. There's even a sign now to the Oval Office. It's all tasteful. He does a beautiful job. He knows exactly what he's doing. They know he knows what he's doing. They just object to anything he does. If Joe Biden wanted to put a ballroom in, Todd, you think we would be talking on the Todd Starr show that there's lawsuits to keep from, constructing a ballroom? They object to even the things they agree with. It's that ridiculous.
0: So whenever I was in Washington, back when I was in my Fox News years, I would travel down, and sometimes I'd spend 2 or 3 weeks working in D.C., and I would go out on the Mall, and I would walk the length of the Mall from the Capitol to the Lincoln Memorial and back. And I always had to jump off of the Mall right around where the reflecting pool was because of the stench. It smelled. Yeah. It was ugly. And so President Trump went in, and they're redoing it. And, of course, it's going to be a beautiful American flag blue. That'll be the color of the water. Harry, this is the headline in the Washington Post today. Did Trump pick the right blue for the reflecting pool? We asked a pool guy. So they literally, the Washington Post went out, and they tried to find a swimming pool guy to find out whether or not, it was the right color, which the said, it looks great.
1: Yeah, because, Todd, the rusty gray was so attractive for the last 15 years. They're absolutely unbelievable. President Trump invited me to the White House, and I know you've been there at the president's invitation on a number of occasions. You've done your show from the White House. And he invited me on a very special occasion when the Philadelphia Eagles were at the White House. It was such an amazing day to be there. The changes just since then, in terms of the reduction in crime, the beautification efforts, it's unbelievable. And if Brandon, the mayor of Chicago, is listening, President Trump could clean that up too. They ought to take the help, Todd.
0: I you know what? And they're not, and they refuse to. But that's just who the Democrats are. Harry, we got to leave it there, my friend. You know how it is. We got to take a break here. Man, we always appreciate your great commentary, and always appreciate your friendship as well.
1: Honor to be your friend, and it's great to be on your show, Todd.
0: All right.
1: Take care.
0: Harry Hurley, everybody, the king of Atlantic City, New Jersey. We love him. By the way, this Washington Post piece, they're upset that Trump picked the color blue for the water in the reflecting pool. And I want to read this to you. Blue is a color we associate with injury. Think of the mottled black and blue of a bruise. It is a color of authority and stereotypical masculinity, of depression, but also tranquility, of cleanliness, of cold, of winning first prize. What in the world are these people talking about? By the way, Elvis liked the color blue, wrote a song about it, or sang a song about it, blue suede shoes. Hey, got to take a break. This is the Todd Stern Show.
2: He's not bitter. He's blessed. Todd Starnes.
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1: By the way, that Tallarico guy, he's also got a big problem with the American flag. And he says that the American flag is, well, problematic. And I'm not quite sure what's problematic about the American flag. And he says it's complicated. It's really not all that complicated, to be honest with you. The American flag, when you look at that flag, those red and white stripes represent the 13 original colonies, and the beautiful stars on that beautiful blue background, which no doubt has been, you know, triggered the staff of the Washington Post. But those beautiful stars represent all 50 states. So what exactly is problematic about the American flag, ladies and gentlemen? Just curious about that. 901-260-5926 is our telephone number. That's 901-260-5926. Oh, Spencer Pratt, by the way, on Fox and Friends. I want you to hear what he had to say. Cut 28.
2: Independent or a Democrat. Rick Caruso seems like a Republican but ran as a Democrat. How are you running?
3: Yeah, thankfully it's a nonpartisan race. I don't have to be either. I have probably.
2: What are you?
3: I'm a registered Republican, but my supporters are all Democrats because Los Angeles is all Democrats. All the people financing me are Democrats. All the meetings I take every day are Democrats. Democrats are very angry with what happened to Los Angeles. They were fed a bunch of lies by Mayor Bass, who said she was going to literally solve homelessness. She was going to do all these things she didn't do. So they, all of the people that put her actually in office are now behind me. So it's a nonpartisan race. There's no letter next to either of our names because the mayor is not supposed to represent a party. They're supposed to make sure your moms are safe, your houses don't burn down, and your tax money is going to your infrastructure, not to fund drug addicts. So thankfully, I have Republicans that love me. I have Democrats that love me. I have independents that love me. Even some socialists message me and they're like, hey, don't be so mean to us. We like you too. I'm like, sorry, I don't mess with socialists.
2: Right. Yeah.
1: Wow. Good job. You know, he had been avoiding the conservative media, and I get it. I understand. He's, you know, first of all, it's a nonpartisan race, and he's trying to win in a very, very dark blue city. I get that, but he did a great job. And I'm telling you, Spencer Pratt has an opportunity here. He has an opportunity to do what hasn't been done in a very, very long time in California. And if he can pull this off, ladies and gentlemen, this is going to be pretty significant. And then, by the way, again, we have Michael Gates on, who's running for the attorney general spot in California, Steve Hilton, who is leading in all of the polls. This could be a pretty game-changing election cycle for the state of California. The challenge is you got to stay put. Conservatives, stay put. Let's see what happens here. All right, 901-260-5926. That is our telephone number. This is the Todd Starnes Show.

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3: I'm John Saucier. American and Iranian negotiators have reached a tentative agreement to extend the ceasefire by another 60 days and launch talks on Iran's nuclear program. The president does still need to sign off on this reported memorandum of understanding. The Los Angeles mayoral race heating up. California Governor Gavin Newsom announcing today he's endorsing the incumbent mayor, Karen Bass, in an upcoming interview this Saturday. On Fox's Saturday in America, Los Angeles mayoral candidate Spencer Pratt says he's not surprised. He says these two lawmakers are criminal partners.
4: Not only did they work together in their negligence in burning down 7,000 houses and 12 people alive, but they're both complicit in laundering, what, $24 billion to actually increase homelessness?
3: The governor praised Mayor Bass for lowering homelessness and violent crime rates, as well as for working to bring back film production into the city. The mayoral primary is next Tuesday. 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
16: Here's your latest weather forecast from the Talk of the Town, 97.7 FM and 1570 AM. For today, we'll have sunny skies with highs in the lower 70s. For tonight, skies will be mostly clear with lows in the upper 40s. Friday will be sunny with highs in the upper 70s. Friday night will be mostly clear with lows in the mid-50s. Saturday will be sunny with highs in the lower 70s. Saturday night will be mostly clear with a low in the upper 40s. And Sunday will be sunny with highs in the mid-70s. That's your latest weather forecast from the Talk of the Town. 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
2: All right, big, big problem in South Carolina. A lot of rhinos in the state capitol. I mean, they have a majority, the Republicans here in South Carolina. They can really do whatever they want to do, just like in Tennessee, for example. However, you have rhinos, establishment Republicans, that decided to ignore the president's call to redistrict. Therefore, James Clyburn's congressional seat is going to be safe. And it's a missed opportunity. Well, we were honored to have Adam Morgan joining us on the Newsmax show last night. Here's a little bit of that conversation. Adam, good to have you with us. And I don't mean to trigger our beloved Newsmax audience here, but the sorry so-and-sos who did this, correct me if I'm wrong, were freaking Republicans, sir. Is that accurate?
15: Yeah, they were all Republicans, supposedly. We call them rhinos down here, Republicans in name only. But if there ever was a name that fit for such a time, that's the nickname. It was the majority leader of the Senate, which, by the way, let's pause for a second and point out that all of the Senate Republicans in the state of South Carolina elected this guy to be their majority leader. He's the one that killed it. He got on the floor and gave a speech saying this was wrong, that we're the strongest, the Republican Party is strongest when we have a robust, strong Democrat Party. And so, therefore, they need representation, and the map's fine, and we should go against Trump. He actually said we don't want that outside influence from D.C., you know, Trump's influence in the state of South Carolina. And five of his colleagues joined with him, and they blocked it. And so now they're saying, oh, we can't do it. We can't pass it because early voting started. Well, if they hadn't drugged their feet for weeks, I would even argue months, we knew the Calais decision was coming. All these southern states like Mississippi, Alabama, Georgia, who were surprised and unprepared and saying they can't get it done. Well, if you guys had just listened to conservatives in South Carolina, the Freedom Caucus filed the bill to do this in January. But nobody wanted to give it a hearing. Nobody wanted to actually deal with a map. And now they say, oh, we didn't have time. And it's everything wrong with the Republican Party. Why do we have such weak Republicans who want to lose?
2: It's a great question. And honest to goodness, stories like this, I wish that Newsmax would just install a wet bar right here in the studio so we could work our way through these ridiculous stories. Because, Adam, what you just told me sounds very familiar to what the Senate Majority Leader, John Thune, has been saying. Well, you know, we really want to pass the Save America Act, but we ran out of time. Maybe next year or the year after. I'm just wondering how long it's going to be until the voters of South Carolina wake up and put a stop to this nonsense.
15: Yeah, that's the question, is are they going to wake up? I mean, the governor, who's a Republican in South Carolina, he said he wasn't going to call a special session. He said he didn't support a new map. Our map was fine. Then he said, I won't pressure one way or the other. And then he took to Twitter today saying, oh, I'm so sorry this didn't get done. Too bad. And once again, this is a Republican. And so, yeah, why do Republicans elect John Thune as their majority leader in the U.S. Senate? Why do they do it in South Carolina? And I once heard a quote that the problems with our nation, the state that we're in, is as much the cowardice of the right as the radical nature of the left. And that we're living that. I mean, we have New England who have fully gerrymandered every single seat to make sure they got full Democrat representation in six states when 40% of them vote Republican. But in the Deep South, we've allowed them to force us to unconstitutionally gerrymander on the basis of race, is blatantly racist, and give them all these seats in red states. And we finally have the chance to undo it. And yet all these Republican leaders across the South are just, you know, sorry, can't do that. We like Jim Clyburn, the radical Democrat who gave us Obama and gave us Biden. Because if you remember, South Carolina's first in the South primary. Clyburn, this was their pick. He used his network to get these guys in office on the Democrat side. We can't take him out because, you know, just sorry, we don't have the willpower and we don't want to do it. And so voters need to wake up. You need to vote against all the guys. We've tried to make these guys famous, and I guarantee you, we are not going to let this go. They think they're fine because they're not up for re-election right now, But they're up for re-election in less than 24 months, and we are going to make sure that people don't forget names like Shane Massey, the majority leader of the Senate, and Tom Davis and Sean Bennett, who are the Republicans who killed this. We got to hold them accountable.
2: Yes, we do. So all you listeners in South Carolina, you gotta pay attention to who you're voting for. Well, this story out of Rutland, Massachusetts. Nothing surprises me anymore. Anyway, the town officials there have canceled the 4th of July celebration. And this is sort of a big 4th of July celebration. It's the 250th anniversary. And the town council has canceled the celebration. Now, town leaders said they took in enough donations to pay for the entire week-long celebration. And they said that included paying for police officers, for security, and firefighters in case, you know, the fireworks set something on fire. So they had everything covered by donations. The town actually mentions this in a public statement they posted. However, they will not be refunding any of the donations. Some of the businesses in town donated up to $2,000 to fund the 4th of July celebration, and the town says too bad they're keeping the money. They've also canceled all main events surrounding the 4th of July celebration. Yet another example of what it's like to live in the People's Republic of Massachusetts. My goodness gracious. 901-260-5926. That's 901-260-5926. I want to share our conversation we had yesterday with our good friend Mary Walter and Kay Smythe Hill. They're mixing it up on Newsmax. Take a listen. In spite of the drama, the Spencer Pratt cookies are apparently selling like hotcakes. The baker says she sold 700 cookies in just one day. What do you make of that?
17: So I love, love, love this. Spencer Pratt, he has apparently no campaign manager. He's clearly not a politician. He is probably running one of the best campaigns we've seen in a really long time. And because it's grassroots, it's the people who are helping him. It's just regular people who are doing his videos for him, and they're brilliant. So, you know, it's this woman who said, I'm going to make these cookies because I lost my home too. And so I support the guy who thinks I should be able to build my home back. I actually tried to order the cookies, and apparently you have to buy them in the store. So I love Spencer Pratt, but I can't vote for him, although they do not ask for ID. So I don't know, I guess I could fly out there, grab some cookies and vote for him, but I think that's probably illegal, so I wouldn't do that. But good for her, you know, she's making the money back too from a lost business. This is a win-win all the way around, and I love that Jimmy Kimmel's sister is the one who tipped the domino to give them the publicity. It's so sweet.
2: Yeah. So Kay, on that note, are we really surprised here that it was Jimmy Kimmel's sister-in-law that got triggered? I mean, what is wrong with this family?
18: It's such a shame whenever we have to deal with Jimmy Kimmel, because I'm always scared that he's going to post the clip on his show and then I'm going to get a deluge of death threats, which has happened on at least one occasion, probably others. I don't know. I never really do too much digging to see where I'm getting death threats from. But yeah, that's the people who support Jimmy Kimmel. Those are the people who support his show. So I can only presume that other than like Adam Carolla, that's probably who Jimmy Kimmel surrounds himself with. I know that there's been another story about Jimmy Kimmel's sister-in-law at one point, and I remember it just being, even just like at the surface level, something that made me go, oh, shut up, like you are so on the wrong side of this. Because guys, I lived in LA. I lived actually round the corner from where Jimmy Kimmel used to, or maybe he still does, record his show. You used to have to step over bodies to walk down. To walk down not just the street outside of his studio, but pretty much every single street within, you know, like a 30 block radius. So I think that like what Mary said, I think it's absolutely glorious that it was a Kimmel or Kimmel's sister-in-law or whatever who is now giving huge attention to this baker. I think it is very well deserved. I think that she is on the right side, not Jimmy Kimmel's sister-in-law, but the baker is on the right side of history. And I think if Los Angeles doesn't vote for Spencer Pratt, then the whole place can just go to hell in a handbasket, because how stupid do you have to be to not vote for him at this point when you live in that glorified slum?
2: All right, Mary, our producers are getting in touch with Joe Mohler. I don't care what assignment he's on for Newsmax right now in L.A. We're sending him over to get you cookies. Meanwhile, we've got to talk about this story involving Taylor Lorenz. Can we talk about her for a second? Former Washington Post journalist, and she's complaining about New York City bagel shops not having cashew-based vegan cream cheese. And now she's calling out Mayor Zohran Mamdani to fix the problem. First of all, Mary, I'm wondering, what exactly is vegan cream cheese, and is that really the hill to die on here?
17: Okay, so there's a lot to unpack here. I'm glad I don't know what vegan cream cheese is. Because I don't know, what do you make it with if you don't use milk? I don't know what that is. So and she says, you know, the bagels in LA suck. Well, so are you trying to make them worse? I mean, they're inedible now. I will not eat a bagel outside of this geographic area because I am a bagel snob. So that's just the way it goes. And I've seen people put a lot of stuff on bagels, but they're still great bagels, and so that's okay with me. But there are just some things that should not be. And did you ever notice you never see meat eaters trying to make meat taste like vegetables? Like, I've never seen anyone said, take that steak and make it taste like kale for me. It doesn't happen. But they are always trying to make, like, their vegetable products or whatever it is she eats into things that they're not. So maybe you should just change your diet. And by the way, Taylor Lorenz, why is it? I thought she went away.
2: Okay, so look, here's the deal. I accidentally smeared my bagel with that vegan cream cheese once, and it just slid right off. The bagel would not accept the vegan smear. So that being said, I'm going to predict here, my money is actually on Mamdani actually intervening in the cream cheese crisis. What say you?
18: Oh, I could absolutely. I mean, that's so on brand for him, right? Like, this is a guy who's apparently now, I just saw before we went live today, a guy who is now going to try and take property off of landlords that he thinks aren't doing their job well enough in New York City. So this complete little sociopath, communist scumbag who is going to dismantle one of the greatest cities on earth if he's allowed to have his way. The fact that he thinks he can do that, I'm sure he absolutely thinks that he can walk into absolutely any business in New York City and say, hey guys, if you don't have cream cheese that isn't cheese, that doesn't have any cream in it, that tastes like little bits of cardboard and dust, if you don't have that, you're all going to prison. So I think that is so on brand for him. I totally think that he can intervene. Yeah. I think that it might actually be one of the few things that hopefully he actually achieves, so then he can have that tiny little win and he doesn't go after anything else. He's a small man with a lot of big ideas that are going to hurt a lot of people. If you can get him to focus on the cream cheese of it all, like Taylor Lorenz, clearly still doing hard-hitting journalism there, Taylor. If you get them to focus on that, then maybe they could leave the rest of us alone to carry on with our lives and everything else in between. Just an idea.
2: Well said. Well said, Kay. By the way, Mary, New York Giants quarterback Jackson Dart now facing, this one overwhelms me, major backlash because he introduced President Trump at a New York rally. Let's take a listen.
19: What an honor, what a privilege it is to be here. And without further ado, I'm grateful, I'm honored, I'm pleasured to introduce the 45th and 47th President of the United States of America, President Donald J. Trump.
2: All right, well, there you go. Now, Mary, a former NFL player, Emmanuel Acho, is weighing in. Let's take a listen.
20: I don't personally have an issue with him supporting Donald Trump. He's a human. He can support who he wants to support. Was it pretty stupid, given the reaction it will cause to his other brothers that are humans and have human emotions? Absolutely. I don't think it was wise. I don't got an issue with it. Abdul Carter, I don't have an issue with it either. Was it also unintelligent? Yes, because now you caused a distraction and the organization ain't won no games in a long time.
2: All right, Mary, what do you make of that?
17: I'm sorry, Emmanuel who? Yeah, I don't care what his opinion is. I don't care what he has to say.
2: Acho?
17: I wouldn't know him if I fell over him, so I don't care what his opinion is. What's interesting is that it's not about him. Oh, I don't care. You could say what you want to say, but it's dangerous. What about the other humans around him who might be hurt by his choice? This is what happens. It's so much fun to sit on the sidelines and just watch these people who claim Donald Trump's a fascist turn around and behave like fascists. So he's okay. They're all okay with you could say whatever you want to say, as long as you're saying what I want you to say. As soon as you express an opinion that I don't like, I'm going to fascist all over you, and I'm going to censor you. So it is kind of interesting and fun for those of us who are conscious and think to watch this unfold and watch them be clown themselves all over the place. So, and I'm glad Jackson Dart, his shirts, I'm not into sports, can you tell? His shirts are selling out, which I love.
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2: All right, welcome back, everybody. This is the Todd Starnes Radio Show. A very interesting new ad has just surfaced in Texas, and they're targeting James Tallarico. Take a listen to Cut 22, please.
3: This is Texas. This is not.
4: There are many more than two biological sexes. In fact, there are six.
3: This is Texas. This is not.
4: The American flag is such a complicated symbol for most of us.
3: This is Texas. This is not.
4: They're going to call me a radical leftist.
3: This is Texas. This is not.
5: Something that you love that's not family or friends.
4: I love, and I'm just saying this because it's on my mind, the trans children.
3: This is Texas. This is not.
4: Our southern border should be like our front porch. There should be a giant welcome mat out front.
3: This is Texas. This is not.
4: It is now existential that we try to reduce our meat consumption. I am proud to say that our campaign has officially become a non-meat campaign.
3: This is Texas. This is not.
2: Look, I think those ads are incredibly, incredibly effective. And this is why it's going to take a lot of money. And that's the big problem here, is that a lot of the money that was squandered by John Cornyn could have actually gone to Ken Paxton. And just a reminder here about Ken Paxton being the spoiler, that's not true at all. Ken Paxton actually said he would have pulled out of the race if John Cornyn had simply agreed to nuke the filibuster so we could get the Save America Act through the U.S. Senate. And John Cornyn did not do that. So, again, I think there is a great opportunity here for the Republicans to pick up a big, big win in Texas. I do not believe any of the early polling. I think the average Texan, they're going to take a look at Tallarico. And by the time Election Day rolls around, they're going to know every single thing they need to know about this guy, his radical views about sex and gender, his radical views about God, his radical left-wing theology. It's all going to be out there, folks. And that's something that we're all going to have to pay attention to. So tonight, don't forget, 5 o'clock Eastern, the Todd Starnes Show on Newsmax. We've got a great lineup for you. Michael Whatley, who's the Republican nominee to be the next senator in North Carolina, is going to be joining us. Also, head over to ToddStarnes.com and be sure to check out all of the great features we have there. Get out there and be good, everybody.
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9: 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Lisa Brady, Fox News.
10: The teams have been going back and forth.
9: Treasury Secretary Scott Bessent leading a White House briefing and facing a lot of questions about a memorandum of understanding between U.S. and Iranian negotiators. It would reportedly extend a ceasefire for 60 days and launch negotiations on Iran's nuclear program. There have also been reports the U.S. agrees to discuss sanctions relief.
10: It is a multifaceted agreement and... Nothing is going to be on the table until we see

0: here on the Guy Benson Show. We're just talking about not just abolishing ICE, one of the goals of Tom Steyer running for governor in California. It's also part of the campaign of another leading Democrat in another state. I keep saying, I don't think people quite are reckoning with how crazy the Democrats have gotten. Certainly a wing of the party that is ascendant in lefty politics. There's a woman named Francesca Hong. She is one of the leading Democrats in the governor race in Wisconsin, who has called for not the defunding of, but the full abolition of the police. He's a Democratic, or she is, a Democratic socialist. She said that defunding the police is a first step towards abolishing the police. She went on to say, the police exist to uphold white supremacy. Defund, then abolish. Reform can't be an option. Leading Democrat running for governor in Wisconsin. We'll see how that plays. Another hour upcoming on The Guy Benson Show. When was the last time you read the words that created the USA? The Declaration of Independence is an extraordinary document because in just a few short paragraphs, our founders declared a revolutionary truth that all men are created equal, that our rights come from God and not the government, and that freedom is the birthright of every single American. And those words, those ideas changed the world. Now, as we approach America's 250th birthday, you can take one small step to keep the principles alive. 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
8: Deal or no deal? I'm Lisa Brady, Fox News. Treasury Secretary Scott Bessent, leading a White House briefing, did not confirm what's in a memorandum of understanding reported between the U.S. and Iran.
9: Everything depends on what the president wants to do, and President Trump is not going to make a bad deal for the American people.
8: The framework reportedly includes a 60-day ceasefire extension, reopening the Strait of Hormuz, and ending a U.S. blockade while launching nuclear talks. But no word on when or if President Trump will sign off on it. Bessent also would not confirm whether sanctions relief will be on the table. Just getting reports, a man is accused of plotting to kill Erica Kirk, who became CEO of Turning Point USA after her husband, Charlie Kirk, was killed.
10: News stations in Texas report Jacob Wensky of San Antonio was arrested earlier today and now faces two felony counts for making terrorist threats against Erica Kirk and

0: The call was fake. And in Austria, a man just convicted of planning to attack Taylor Swift concerts nearly 2 years ago. The 21-year-old sentenced to 15 years in prison. Another record day on Wall Street, the Dow up 25 points at the bell. 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
0: The LA mayor gets a big endorsement in her bid for re-election just days before a key vote.
6: California Governor Gavin Newsom formally backing Los Angeles Mayor Karen Bass for re-election, explaining in a statement her work has made the entire state stronger with an 18% decline in homelessness, historic drops in violent crime, boosting film production in LA, and protecting our communities against ICE. Bass responding by saying Governor Newsom has been a partner for Los Angeles at every turn. Former Vice President Kamala Harris also recently endorsing the incumbent mayor. Bass faces a highly competitive field of 13 challengers, including City Council member Nithya Raman and former reality TV star Spencer Pratt. Kristen Goodwin, Fox News.
0: In addition to those 14 candidates for mayor on Tuesday's ballot, there are 61 candidates for governor, with the top two advancing to November. In the mayor's race, though, a runoff only happens if no one gets more than 50% of the vote. A Democrat who's been talked about as a potential presidential candidate says she's not running in 2028, at least.
7: Michigan Governor Gretchen Whitmer can't run for re-election this year. It's a two-term limit. As for what comes next,
8: there will be a robust group of people running for president. I will not be one of them in 2028, I can tell you that.
7: Governor Whitmer at the Mackinac Policy Conference. She says, I want to do good work, but I'm also looking forward to taking a little bit of a break and thinking about it, not jumping right into something. She was talked about as a possible Democratic Party presidential nominee in 2024 and was considered as President Biden's running mate in 2020. Chris Foster, Fox News.
0: Just getting a report, the NBA has approved sweeping changes to the draft lottery. A source telling the Associated Press it'll strip the teams with the worst records from receiving the best odds of winning the number one pick. Recapping stocks, more record closes for the Dow, the S&P, and the NASDAQ. The NASDAQ, the biggest gainer, up 242 points. And Lisa Brady, this is Fox News.
9: Here's your latest weather forecast from the talk of the town, 97.7 FM and 1570 AM. For today, we'll have sunny skies with highs in the lower 70s. For tonight, skies will be mostly clear with lows in the upper 40s. Friday will be sunny with highs in the upper 70s. Friday night will be mostly clear with lows in the mid-50s. Saturday will be sunny with highs in the lower 70s. Saturday night will be mostly clear with a low in the upper 40s. And Sunday will be sunny with highs in the mid-70s. That's your latest weather forecast from the talk of the town.
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4: Anthropic passing OpenAI as the world's most valuable AI startup. 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Anthropic launching its newest Claude version Thursday, Opus 4.8. 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Best Buy stock soaring Thursday after posting higher profit in its quarterly report. The electronics retailer experienced a bump in sales from its gaming, computer, and cell phone products. Wall Street ending Thursday on an upswing. The Dow rising 25, S&P gaining 43, NASDAQ soaring 243. And that's your Fox Business Report. I'm Laura Cantor, invested in you.
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8: Here's your latest weather forecast from the Talk of the Town, 97.7 FM and 1570 AM. For today, we'll have sunny skies with highs in the lower 70s. For tonight, skies will be mostly clear with lows in the upper 40s. Friday will be sunny with highs in the upper 70s. Friday night will be mostly clear with lows in the mid-50s. Saturday will be sunny with highs in the lower 70s. Saturday night will be mostly clear with a low in the upper 40s. And Sunday will be sunny with highs in the mid-70s. That's your latest weather forecast from the Talk of the Town.
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0: We have Andy McCarthy with us here on the Guy Benson Show. He was one of the prosecutors in the Blind Shake case, and one of the Blind Shake, this huge terrorist. He was convicted by Andy and his team. One of his close associates is a man running for Congress in New Jersey as a Democrat who's now been linked to this Al-Qaeda front group as well in the 1990s. And Andy, so you just said something before the break. Let me see if I can connect or at least present some dots here. This guy, Adam Hamawi, who's running for Congress as a Democrat in New Jersey right now, he was very close with the Blind Sheikh, translated for him, testified on his behalf, traveled with him, listened to his many sermons, said, yes, of course, he was very pro-jihad, he was calling for attacks, all of that. So he was close with the Blind Sheikh. And then in the trial where the Blind Sheikh was convicted by you and your colleagues, they were defending themselves in one portion of the trial by saying, oh yeah, the bombs we're building and the jihad we were planning here actually wasn't for all these locations in New York. Their explanation was we were going to do some jihad and some terrorist attacks over in Bosnia. I'm not sure exactly how that explains the bomb making in America, but nevertheless, that was part of their defense. That you, I did not know that detail until you just told me. And then in 1994, this same guy, Adam Hamawi, ended up volunteering, quote-unquote, for a charity, quote-unquote, that was later discovered to be, in fact, an Al-Qaeda front group. It would seem to me, and I don't want to definitively say this, Andy, but just having a few synapses firing here in my brain, it would seem to me that the Bosnia connection and Al-Qaeda, given this man and his relationship with the Blind Sheikh, that cannot be a coincidence.
1: Well, it sure doesn't sound like a coincidence to me. I'll let me throw in a couple of other things, Guy, that I think help connect the dots here. If you were a young guy like Hamawi was back then, the most prominent people in jihadist circles in the United States at that time and in the New York area were the Muslims who had gone to Afghanistan to fight the Soviets. So if you were a person who wanted to have prestige in these circles, the ticket to that was to go someplace where you could participate in the jihad, not just talk about it, go there and participate in it, partake in it. Those people were basically considered the elites in this movement. The second thing I think people should know about somebody who has a relationship with the Blind Sheikh, and we're talking now, you know, circa mid-1990s, when the Blind Sheikh came here, around 1989, 1990, he was already a famous person in these circles because he had issued the fatwa, which is the Sharia edict, approving the murder of Egyptian President Anwar Sadat in 1981. So he was already a globally infamous character. And one of the things that Hamawi was asked to testify was the Sheikh's many calls on people for the murder of Sadat's successor, who was Egyptian President Hosni Mubarak. One of the things he was called to testify about was whether he remembered hearing a conversation between the Blind Sheikh and a government informant on the subject of killing Mubarak. And it was a very plausible conversation to be having with Omar Abdulrahman because he himself bragged about having issued the fatwa on Sadat. So that's the circles that Dr. Hamawi was running in.
0: Yep, and now he is a candidate as a Democrat for the United States Congress, and I would imagine if you were to ask him about all of this stuff, my guess would be we would hear a lot about Islamophobia, but I think given his connections and the Al-Qaeda situation that we just learned about and his buddy, the Blind Sheikh, arch-terrorist, it's not phobic to ask questions about that of anyone, especially someone who would like to serve in Washington, D.C., representing hundreds of thousands of people in the state of New Jersey, which is a state that lost a lot of people on 9/11, for example, and certainly would have lost a lot of people if the various plans that the Blind Sheikh had in store for New York City had come to full fruition. Andy, very quickly before I let you go, this alleged slush fund from President Trump to January 6th people, this big pot of money. I know that there are a lot of Republicans who are very uncomfortable with this. To me, it looks absolutely bizarre and indefensible. What do you make of it? Is this legal? Is this ethical?
1: It's not ethical. I don't think it's illegal. the Justice Department has a, we've called this a slush fund in a different context before, Guy. Remember when Obama was trying to tie up the Iran nuclear deal, he tapped into the Justice Department's judgment fund, which is the same thing I think that Trump is talking about using here, in order to pay cash to the Iranians. You know, those pallets, the famous infamous pallets of cash. That's the source of this. So these funding mechanisms do exist. The executive branch has control of them. Congress can enact law to limit what, you know, what the presidents can do on this. But this is not a new thing. And, you know, the Democrats were not as upset about the judgment fund when it was Obama tapping into it. No. I say that as somebody who is vigorously opposed to what Trump is doing here. But
0: you're being critical of both is what you're doing, yeah. Which seems to be in order, at least in my mind. Annie McCarthy, Fox News contributor, longtime federal prosecutor. A lot of details there in this conversation. Very, very relevant. You can read his books. You can read his writing at Andrew C. McCarthy on social. Andy, thank you so much.
1: Thanks, Guy.
0: And we will be right back.
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3: I'm Joe Don Rooney from Rascal Flatts, and I absolutely love being a part of this band. It's an honor and really a lot of fun. Sometimes, though, you can feel the pressure to perform night after night. It can get stressful. Thankfully, I know my bandmates will look out for me, and I'll look out for them. When you see a friend feeling the effects of stress, let them know you're there for them. Sometimes that's all they need. This message is brought to you by the U.S. Air Force.
4: Fox News, I'm Tom Rigotti. President Trump has yet to make a decision on signing a memorandum between the U.S. and Iran to extend the ceasefire for 60 days and negotiate the regime's nuclear program. Fox's Lauren Simonetti reports.
5: If signed by President Trump, it would open the strait and get, according to the Treasury Secretary Scott Bessent, 2,000 ships stuck moving again.
4: Under the agreement, the U.S. would gradually end their blockade of Iran's ports. Iran would be allowed to sell oil through sanction waivers. An Iranian man is under arrest following the discovery of his plans to assassinate a member of President Trump's family.
6: They pledged, apparently, to murder first daughter Ivanka Trump. The suspect's plan was so far advanced that he actually had obtained a blueprint of her $24 million Florida home, according to the New York Post.
4: That's Fox's Julian Turner. 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
8: This is Carol Platt-Liebel for townhall.com. It's commencement season again, another class of young Americans heading out into the world. But one statistic says a lot about what they're leaving behind. At top universities this year, left-wing speakers outnumber others 6-1 on commencement stages. That lack of viewpoint diversity points to something deeper. An intellectual climate marked by intolerance and conformity, not curiosity and debate. There was a time when a college degree signaled that a student had learned how to think and had encountered the ideas that shaped the Western tradition. Today, that's no longer a safe assumption. Too often, higher education has become dominated by a narrow ideological framework, with too few faculty willing or able to model real intellectual rigor. The result is predictable. Universities that once fostered inquiry now too often enforce orthodoxy. That's not education. It's indoctrination.
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21: 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For today, we'll have sunny skies with highs in the lower 70s. For tonight, skies will be mostly clear with lows in the upper 40s. Friday will be sunny with highs in the upper 70s. Friday night will be mostly clear with lows in the mid-50s. Saturday will be sunny with highs in the lower 70s. Saturday night will be mostly clear with a low in the upper 40s. And Sunday will be sunny with highs in the mid-70s. That's your latest weather forecast from the Talk of the Town.
0: And you said this, quote, "I do my best to voice my opinions in a responsible and professional way, even during challenging moments. But I want to address this post directly." This was a post from Chuck Schumer. "As former acting secretary of the department you are so viciously, irresponsibly, and callously slandering, let me say this directly to you, Senator Schumer, go to hell." So you did not mince any words there. What caused you to engaged that way, and what was Schumer saying that was so problematic in your mind?
22: Yeah, it was a post by the senator about ICE, about how they're attacking sitting member or senators there, senators that he serves with, which we all know is just a farce. It's not true. Those members are, you know, put themselves in front of ICE and say they're protesting, but they're not. They're trying to disrupt ICE, operations. And unfortunately, Senator Schumer is just the latest in a long line of Democratic members who want to try to convince the American people that ICE is not doing a very noble mission, a mission given to them by Congress. And if they're going to go out there, as Nancy Pelosi has done, and call them the Gestapo and stormtroopers, and again, this is Senator Schumer in his latest attempt, although he has said worse. When I read it and I saw it, I just said no more. Like, this can't be reality when we are, going after law enforcement officials in such a way, because their intent is to do a couple of things. One, it's to discredit ICE, but two, it's trying to turn the narrative in the American people and their supporters very specifically and convince them that ICE is somehow illegitimate and doing illegitimate things. They're not targeting sitting members in the Senate. They're not doing that. But yet that's what Senator Schumer is trying to peddle to the American people. And I'd had enough of it and wanted to call him out on it.
0: By the way, speaking of Schumer and his deeply irresponsible rhetoric, I go back to March of 2020. Chuck Schumer, this is a callback to what we were just discussing, this alleged, apparent, thwarted swatting incident at the home of Amy Coney Barrett, one of the conservatives on the Supreme Court. In 2020, Schumer went to the steps of the Supreme Court and directly threatened some of the justices by name on abortion. He said, "You have released the whirlwind and you will pay the price. You won't know what hit you if you go forward with these awful decisions," which was a threat. And it got a rare rebuke. That actually elicited a rare rebuke from Chief Justice Roberts directly at Schumer. But this is what he does. And because so much of his party hates him, because he's sort of an old school Democrat and he's a Zionist, wink. And you have people who've protested at his house, including, by the way, Zohran Mamdani, now the mayor, was getting himself arrested outside of Schumer's house just after October 7th in preparation for something that the Jewish state might do to defend itself. Schumer's in a tough spot. He knows that the party's changing and the base hates him. And so I guess he's decided that these are the types of things he has to do. My full interview with former acting DHS Secretary Chad Wolf, available online at GuyBensonShow.com, part of the free podcast every day on demand, no charge at all. 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When we come back, the home stretch, Cookie has some beef with the rest of the team. Surprise, surprise. We'll delve into that coming up.
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0: When was the last time you read the words that created the United States of America? 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
24: 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With your VSiN Action Update, I'm Tony DeZiri on the Vegas Stats and Information Network.
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5: The UN-backed climate change panel just rescinded its doomsday predictions. A massive survey of 16 to 25-year-olds found that more than 50% reported feeling anxiety, helplessness, and guilt over climate change. It's the kind that affects their daily functioning. So the UN is backing off after calling you a climate denier, but no big apology, no refund check, no our bad. Because in the end, they got what they wanted. The motive wasn't the environment, it was greed. The instrument was fear. Once panic becomes an industry, there's no incentive to calm people down. That's why every Dem crisis now comes with a consultant, a nonprofit, a celebrity telethon, and a 900-page spending bill. Every apocalypse is a business model. And for the climate change scammers, no business had been hotter than the end of the world.
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0: migrants out because they say they're on a hunger strike over poor conditions. But John, DHS tells us the detainees are eating three meals a day. They have clean water and medical care. In that chaos, though, you got some Democrats and you got New Jersey Congressman Rob Menendez Jr. He's arguing with counter protesters going at, including one guy who brought up his dad, which was a sore subject. His dad is former Senator Bob Menendez, who's in jail serving time for federal corruption. DHS says agents have called many times for police to help them out on the streets, but no one shows up.
1: DHS says it has called for assistance from local police, but again, receiving no response. Vice President J.D. Vance speaking at the commencement ceremony for the U.S. Air Force Academy, speaking about AI and its involvement with warfare. During his speech, he emphasized the importance of keeping human values in the military.
2: If the warfare of the future is to live up to the moral values of our ancestors, decisions over life and death must be made by humans and not machines.
1: The vice president says he wants to back the document published by Pope Leo that warned of the risks of AI becoming a tool of domination, exclusion, and death. These remarks come after disagreements about the war in Iran between the White House and the Vatican. So that beef between the Pope and the president back in the spotlight. I'm John Saucier, and this is Fox News.
3: Gary LaVox here from Rascal Flatts. 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This message is brought to you by the U.S. Air Force.
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6: Fox News, I'm Tom Rigotti. A 60-day extension of the U.S.-Iran ceasefire deal, which would lead to negotiations on the regime's nuclear program, is in President Trump's hands. But Fox's Peter Ducey reports the president's demands still stand.
7: The three must-haves for President Trump to back any deal. Strait of Hormuz open. There can be no highly enriched uranium in Iran, and there can be no nuclear weapons program in Iran.
6: The president has said he's not in any rush to get a final deal done. An Oregon man who admits he intended to kill a U.S. senator may be going to prison for a decade.
8: Donald Leroy Smith's pleaded guilty after being charged with threatening a federal official. He's from Woodburn, Oregon, about 30 miles south of Portland, and prosecutors say he left a startling voicemail message to a U.S. senator last November. They won't say which senator.
6: That's Fox's Joel Nader reporting. 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